Well, thank you very much, and good evening. Welcome, folks, to the Big Top Chautauqua. And as you can tell, we have a great group of musicians on stage. So how about it for the Glenn Miller Orchestra?

Well, we've got a real treat for you folks. We have a very talented singer we're going to invite to the stage for these next couple songs. No, I'm not talking about the Blues Brothers, who appear to be sitting there in the middle section in the back with their sunglasses on. I'm talking about Miss Jenny.

Brittany Swoish, who comes to us from Nashville, Tennessee. She's a terrific singer. If you were here a few years ago, you heard her sing with the band as well. But we've got some new songs to feature her on, including this one from 1939. This was released as part of a film that year, you may have heard of it, called The Wizard of Oz. And it's a great one to introduce Miss Jenny. This one is Ding Dong, The Witch is Dead.

0: Thank you. Thank you very much. Good evening. My name is Jenny. I'm delighted to be here singing under the big top for you all tonight. But how about this band, y'all? Thank you. This next song is a beautiful ballad from the 1920s called Just Imagine.
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1: Welcome to intermission, folks. The music tonight is the music of memories, and time slipping past and rippling back, and something in it sent me to an autumn evening a few years ago, watching as the full moon eased up a sulky orange. Later, when I walked out to close the chicken coop, it was bright white and riding high. An elongated cloud hung between it and the earth, illuminated and ghostly, a strand of carded wool. Somewhere invisibly above, a flock of geese honked. It is my understanding they take the night air because it is cool and smooth and not bumpy with daytime thermals. It seemed they were headed north as opposed to south, but I trust they'll figure it out. I stood beside the coop as I had done, I suppose, several thousand times since we moved to this farm, a ceremonial and practical appointment marking the end of day, but maintained primarily to keep the fox from the hen house, to say nothing of weasels, skunks, raccoons, and fishers. As is often the case on a night as still as this, I could hear the semis running the interstate 2 miles distant, the steady flow of commerce propelled by diesel through darkness, the running lights sliding along at ground level while geese beat the air above. For a decade or so stretch back there in the early days, I spent swaths of time on the road with truckers, writing about their lives and trade, taking notes from the shotgun seat. I can stand here beside a garden stripped and set for the fallow season, but for a few pumpkins and the hardy kales and chards, and visualize the glow of the dashboard, the easy rise and fall of the air ride cab, the concrete super slab perpetually spilling into view beneath the headlight flow. I feel myself traveling even as I stand still. I drop the pocket door on the coop and elicit not a cluck. The chickens are at roost and at rest, leaving the wild geese to do their thing. A chicken is bound to migrate between the feed pail and the nesting box, with peck and scratch side trips as the fencing allows, but beyond that, they're homebodies, upshot being it's easier to find the eggs. It's back up the rise then to the crest of the hill and the house, remembering to duck beneath the bare branches of the apple tree as nothing harshes the lunar ceremonial scene like a stick in the eye. A last look at the moon, then it's inside to lock the door and climb the stairs. Call it a day. Tomorrow there will be bills and appointments, errands, and I imagine some missteps, backtracking, and low-key futility. I will probably try to open my office door without unlocking it, even though it has to be unlocked every morning, and this will render me testy at the only person to blame, the same person who knows where the key is stashed and in fact was the last to stash it, but nonetheless requires the dumb surprise of the failed entry to remind him to actually use the key. Again, this is likely to be only the first setback of the day. For now, however, it is head to the pillow, mind to the sky, choose your drift-off adventure. Take a trip to the moon, sit astride a sparse cloud, fly point with the midnight geese. And failing that, throw open the window to allow the sound of the highway in. All those miles you banked all those years ago, unspooling in memory for you now. The moon slowly edging its way toward morning. Or perhaps you are taking your memory trip to the sound of music, sweet music of another era, freighted with its own ripples, reminiscences, and recollections, right here in this big, beautiful tent, in the company of friends, and, welcome them back, please, the Glenn Miller Orchestra.

Thank you. Well, this next song we're going to do for you is another beautiful ballad. And at the very beginning here, we're going to feature our very talented pianist. I know you've heard from him once before. This is going to feature Mr. Daniel Tenbush on I'm Glad There Is You.

0: Thank you. Beautiful intro by Daniel Tenbush. And how about Eric Stabnow on the saxophone?
1: And how about our featured vocalist, Jenny Swoish?

0: How about it for Jenny Swoish? How about it for the Moonlight Serenaders? That's Chattanooga Choo Choo, the very first gold record. And how about it for this great band, the Glenn Miller Orchestra?
1: The Glenn Miller Orchestra, for when you like your big band jazz with a side of canvas.
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Today I reach out to listeners to station KSCL, serving the Delmarva Peninsula from Salisbury, Maryland. From time to time, I have presented a program I call May I Borrow a Tune? Typically, a tune associated with a particular musical performer, but borrowed, so to speak, by another performer. Here's an example to start off the hour. A big hit for Tommy Dorsey was a composition written by Cy Oliver. It featured a contest between two trumpeters, Ziggy Elman and Chuck Peterson. And then along came the Cincinnati Pops Big Band under the leadership of Eric Kunzel. They say, we can do that too. They teamed up trumpeter Vinnie DiMartino with guest star Doc Severinsen. Let's listen to both performances with the Dorsey Band leading things off.

It always saddens me when I think about the brother and sister duo, the Carpenters. Karen lost her life much too soon. She was only 32 when she died as a consequence of anorexia nervosa. The duo will always be remembered for their big hit, We've Only Just Begun. And then Perry Como gives us his version of that song.

It seems that everybody remembers Louis Armstrong's rendition of the tune, What a Wonderful World. For a while, I was mystified because I saw that the Tommy Dorsey Orchestra recorded What a Wonderful World back in 1935. But when I put the needle on the record, it was evident that there were two songs with the same title. I'll bring you part of the Dorsey recording before swinging into Mr. Armstrong's masterpiece.

some of you young folks been saying to me, "Hey, Pops, what you mean, what a wonderful world? How about all them wars all over the place? You call them wonderful? And how about hunger and pollution? They ain't so wonderful either. But how about listening to old Pops for a minute? Seems to me it ain't the world that's so bad, but what we are doing to it. And all I'm saying is, see what a wonderful world it would be if only we'd give it a chance. Love, baby, love. That's the secret. Yeah. If lots more of us loved each other, we'd solve lots more problems. And man, this world would be a guesser. That's why old Pops keeps saying,

Longtime listeners to NPR will remember the program Jazz Revisited, hosted by Hazen Schumacher. I don't know that he ever mentioned the title of his opening theme, so I will do so and play it all the way through. It's titled What Am I Here For?, one of Duke Ellington's own compositions. And then we discover that Frankie Lane wrote lyrics and Ella Fitzgerald recorded it in an album that was a collaboration between her and Nelson Riddle.

0: What am I here for? A musical question posed first by Duke Ellington and then with Ella Fitzgerald on the vocal. You're swinging down the lane with David Miller.
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0: Anthony Newley, a British actor and vocalist, gained great fame in the United States as a consequence of his appearance in the Broadway show Stop the World, I Want to Get Off. One song from that show, What Kind of Fool Am I, was a very successful single, but he was not the only one to sing that song. Sammy Davis Jr. did well with his version, and, surprise, Woody Herman borrowed it when his band appeared at Harris Club at Lake Tahoe in 1964. The vocal is by Joe Carroll. But first, let's hear Anthony Newley.

What kind of man is this? An empty shell, a lonely cell in which an empty heart must dwell. What kind of clown am I? What do I know of life?

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What do I know of life?

We are still on Broadway as we explore the music from the original cast album of Damn Yankees. The big hit song was sung by Gwen Verdon. That didn't prevent Mel Torme from recording a cover version of Whatever Lola Wants.

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He hit so far. 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

0: What?
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1: I call today's session, May I Borrow a Tune? We move now to a composition written by Bob Haggart and turned into a hit when it was recorded by the Bob Crosby Orchestra. Its original title was I'm Free, but Johnny Burke wrote lyrics and was thereafter known by the title What's New? First, we'll hear the Crosby version, which featured the smooth trumpet work of Billy Butterfield. And then we find out that the Benny Goodman Orchestra also recorded that tune with a vocal by Louise Tobin.

The orchestra, led by Paul Whiteman, enjoyed great prominence during the 1920s and throughout the 1930s. It was his orchestra that accompanied George Gershwin when he introduced the Rhapsody in Blue. Whiteman also featured a concert version of the tune When Day Is Done. The feature of that recording was a change of tempo toward the end as cornet player Henry Bussey plays the whole chorus. We match that with the version by the men's chorus led by Mitch Miller, which gives us an opportunity to hear the lyrics of this 1927 tune.

0: We head back to Broadway now for a tune that was featured in the 1947 show, Finian's Rainbow. It's a delightful song from that show, written by Yip Harburg and Burton Lane. And the title, When I'm Not Near the Girl I Love, sung in the show by David Wayne. We'll hear his version and then wrap up today's episode as Dick Hames borrows that tune.
1: Sharon! Look at me, Sharon. But you're not Sharon at all. You're Susan the Silent. And yet I feel the same frenzy for you. Is this what it's like to be mortal? Is every girl the only girl? I'm beginning to like it. Oh, my heart is beating wild.

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Always my feet pursues 'em. Long as they've got a bosom, I woos 'em.

0: May I borrow a tune? As you may have noticed, we have been working our way through the alphabet. Did you see that all of the songs had titles beginning with the letter W? That means we'll be pursuing this theme again sometime in the future. 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And make a note to tune in again next week to go swinging down the lane with David Miller.
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5: I got a dusty old pile of vinyl records sitting on my floor. I've played each one of them over and over, dozens of times more. All I've got is a beat up chair, a mattress, a fork, another to spare, and that dusty old pile of records on my floor.
6: Hi, welcome to Turntable Taxi. I'm your host, Carl Freuden. This week's musical theme is the Beach Boys. Over the years I've been making this show, I think I only played the Beach Boys one time during a surf music episode. But recently, over the course of about a week, I bought about 500 45 RPMs, and amongst that were many Beach Boys singles. The Beach Boys were formed in Hawthorne, California in 1961. The band consisted of the brothers Brian Dennis and Carl Wilson, their cousin Mike Love, and their friend Al Jardine. We're going to open this episode up with their first single, Surfin' USA, released March 4th, 1963.

The Beach Boys' song Fun, Fun, Fun was written by Brian Wilson and Mike Love. It's one of the early songs that defined the idyllic pop aesthetic, later dubbed the California Myth.

From early 1963 to the middle of 1964, the Beach Boys were probably the most popular band in the United States. But in the middle of 1964, the British invasion happened, and surf music started to seem passé. But the Beach Boys were far from being over. Their song, I Get Around, became their first number one hit in late 1964.

In the summer of 1963, the Beach Boys had a number three hit with Surfer Girl, but the flip side of that record was also a hit, reaching number 15 on the pop charts. It's Little Deuce Coupe.

I never even listened to this album until at least 40 years after it was released. Pet Sounds is recognized for its ambitious production, sophisticated harmonic structures, and coming-of-age themes. It is widely regarded as among the greatest and most influential albums in music history. Many books have been written about the album, and in looking at Wikipedia, there are currently 589 cross-references in the entry for this album. I could babble on and on about this album, but let's just listen to it. I'm going to play the first four tracks. They're all relatively short. The album opens up with "Wouldn't It Be Nice Then, You Still Believe in Me," "That's Not Me," and "Don't Talk, Put Your Head on My Shoulder."

Here on the Beach Boys edition of Turntable Taxi, we're working our way through the A-side of the great 1966 album called Pet Sounds. The next three songs on the A-side are I'm Waiting for the Day, Let's Go Away for a While, and one of the great big hits, Sloop John B.

0: I hope you're enjoying this Beach Boys edition of Turntable Taxi. We've been working our way through their most famous album, Pet Sounds, from 1966. We're going to take a short break for station identification, then come back with the B-side and some more singles. Stick around. 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
0: Welcome back to the second half of this Beach Boys edition of Turntable Taxi. As I'm recording this, only Mike Love remains alive from the original lineup of the band, and he still tours as the Beach Boys. We're going to listen to the second half of their much-beloved 1966 album called Pet Sounds. The B-side opens up with God Only Knows, then I Know There's an Answer, and Here Today.

0: love is here. Today and it's gone. Tomorrow it's here and gone so fast.
1: I hope you're enjoying the Beach Boys edition of Turntable Taxi. We're working our way through their 1966 album called Pet Sounds. Almost 60 years after it was first produced, it's still regarded as one of the greatest albums ever recorded. The last three cuts on the B-side of the album are I Just Wasn't Made for These Times, Pet Sounds, and Carolyn No.

A single hour show is just not enough to really capture the Beach Boys. There was always quite a bit of friction in the band, with lawsuits and tragedies. I only have one single from their later career. It's called Good Timin'. It was written by Brian and Carl Wilson and is one of the few songs that they actually ever collaborated on writing. It was released on their 1979 album called L.A. Light Album. It reached number 40 on the Billboard Hot 100 and number 12 on the Adult Contemporary chart. To my ears, it's just not as good as the earlier material.

0: Well, that wraps up this Beach Boys edition of Turntable Taxi. We heard several of their singles and both sides of the great 1966 album, Pet Sounds. I have to say, I like some of the Beach Boys material, and I hope you liked some of it too. Tune in again next week at the same time for the next episode of Turntable Taxi. I'm your host, Carl Freuden. Turntable Taxi is produced in cooperation with KSJE, Information and Cultural Beacon of the Four Corners.
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This is a San Juan Basin Audio Vault. I'm your host, Craig Williams, for tonight. Going to go down memory lane a little bit. We're going to enjoy some music that hopefully will bring some good memories to you. Hopefully it doesn't bring a bittersweet memory, but if it does, I hope it's more sweet than bitter. How about that? Hope you're on your back porch or your front porch looking at the stars, enjoying all that is the cultural beacon of the Four Corners. That is us, KSJE. Kicked off our show with Mr. Gary Allen, Nothing But the Radio. Here's Crosby, Stills, and Nash. Carry on.

Well, we are at the bottom of the hour, getting ready to go to the top of the hour on this evening of memory lane, if you will. We've been traveling down some good roads tonight, have we not? Some great music. 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See what we have going on regionally, locally. What's going on? Maybe you want to check out a concert in Albuquerque or Phoenix or Denver or Salt Lake, anywhere in this area. We are the information and cultural beacon of the Four Corners, and we've got it all for you right here. And we thank you for your support. We just heard Sam Cooke giving us You Send Me. Redbone gave us Come and Get Your Love. How about Pablo Cruz? Does anybody remember those guys? Yeah, What You Gonna Do? Deep Purple gave us Woman from Tokyo. The Rolling Stones, Give Me Shelter. Carry On by Crosby, Stills, and Nash. And again, we kicked our show off with Nothing But the Radio from the man himself, Mr. Gary Allen. Let's head to the top of the hour. Here is Cry of Love and Bad Thing.

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And again, we always stream at www.ksje.com. That about wraps it up for us tonight here on this little bit of memory lane. And sprinkled in some new stuff. That was some new stuff from GA20 and Gone for Good. We heard Robert Plant giving us Big Log. Chris Christopherson gave us Good Morning, John. John Mellencamp, Check It Out. We heard The Pretenders giving us Show Me. And the bottom of the hour to the top of the hour was Cry of Love giving us Bad Thing. Don't forget to log on to our website and support public radio. We greatly appreciate it. I'm going to leave you with the James Gang. This is a song entitled Got No Time for Trouble. See you next Saturday night on the San Juan Basin Audio Vault. Have a good evening, everyone.

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6: Howdy, folks. This is Dave Smith, host of Ozark Highlands Radio. Welcome to our show. This week, we'll be hearing music and interviews with the Virginia-based Earl White String Band, recorded live at our annual String Band Festival. Our producer, Jeff Glover, offers an old recording of legendary balladeer Aunt Ollie Gilbert. And guest host, Dr. Brooks Blevins, profiles Ollie Gilbert's husband, Oscar. All that this week on Ozark Highlands Radio. Fiddling Earl White has been a mainstay of the old-time folk and dance community for more than 45 years. An original and founding member of the famed Greengrass Cloggers, he's one of the few black Americans preserving and playing Appalachian old-time string band music, which was an integral part of black communities and formed the foundation of American music of today. Let's kick off this week's show with some fine old traditional tunes from the Earl White String Band.

0: Thank you. Thank you very much.
1: I grew up in New Jersey, spent all my summers with my grandparents in Eastern North Carolina. They were farmers. I decided I wanted to go to college in Carolina, so I went to East Carolina University, which is where I happened upon a group and myself and a few other students, and we started what is still being called, some 50 plus years later, the Greengrass Cloggers. And it was at that point that I actually got into playing the fiddle, banjo, guitar.

0: When we first started, we danced primarily to bluegrass music. We danced to Bill Monroe's band, Jimmy Martin's band, all the big bluegrass bands. We did all the big bluegrass festivals. And I think we were rolling down Route 81, leaving a festival and heading to another one. And we saw a sign that said Galax, Virginia, the world's oldest old-time music convention. And we pulled in, grabbed our boards as we normally would, charge out looking for the biggest bluegrass jam. But in between all the jams, we'd hear this thing that sounded like bumblebees in a jug coming from another part of the park. And a few of us went to check it out. And lo and behold, it was old time music. And we threw our boards down. And at that point, it was an instant marriage between Greengrass Cloggers and old time music. All right, I want to take a moment to introduce the rest of my band here. On my left here on banjo is Mr. Victor Furtado. Yeah, we used to live in the same town, played a lot of music together, and then he jumped ship, moved off to Nashville, Tennessee, looking for the stars.
1: That's right, but I'm glad to be here playing with you now.
0: Oh, good. There's no time like the now time. And here on my right, and this big, huge-sized fiddle. Miss Dito Norris. And over on my far right there on guitar is Mr. Jim Nelson. Now, we've been knowing each other for a really long time. In fact, we pretty much kind of grew up together, right?
2: Sort of, yeah.
0: You know,
3: are we actually grown up?
0: Are we actually grown up? Yeah. That's a really good point.

Virginia old-time fiddler Earl White and his band knocking out some great old traditional tunes. In that first set, we heard A Mole in the Ground, Raleigh and Spencer, and the Wabash Cannonball. We'll be hearing much more from Earl, but after this short break, come with me down to the vault for a visit with Jeff Glover. 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

0: Welcome back to Ozark Highlands Radio. Well, it's that time of the week where I generally take a trip down to the vault to visit with Jeff Glover, who takes care of all our recordings we've made over the years. So let's go down and see him. Hey, Jeff.
1: Well, hello, Dave.
0: How are you?
1: Man, it's just another beautiful day in paradise.
0: You can't beat it.
1: Yeah.
0: Hey, Dr. Brooks Blevins is doing a profile this week on Oscar Gilbert, who was a resident of Mountain View for many, many, many years. But I remember that his wife, Ollie Gilbert, was a ballad singer of some note. I wonder if you've got any recordings of her.
1: I have lots and lots of recordings of Aunt Ollie Gilbert. Of course, you know, she was a pretty notable figure in the folk revival in the 1960s and into the 70s.
0: Yeah, one of the last of the real old-time ballad singers who knew hundreds of old ballads.
1: And arguably one of the best.
0: Yes.
1: Yeah, I have lots of recordings of Ollie. In fact, I just found one the other day. Oh, yeah, here it is. This is one that I haven't really seen a lot of recordings of her doing. It's a tune called A Rock in the Weary Land. Have you ever heard this one?
0: Well, maybe. There is a song I've heard done by other old-time string bands called Rockin' in a Weary Land. Let's see if it's the same.
1: Check it out.
2: This is a real old song that my mother sung. When I remember, ever since I can remember anything, I remember singing these songs. And the one I'm going to sing first is A Rock in the Weary Land. That's what she's... I don't guess you've ever heard it. I've never sung it since... I don't know for years. I'm going to try it.

0: Did you like it?
1: Jeff, that is a classic right there. I just love recordings like that. What a gal she was.
2: I think that's a great example of what she does.
1: Yeah.
2: Singing a cappella like that and presenting a ballad like that, she makes it seem easy, but it's not an easy thing to do.
1: Right.
2: And this is a really, really good one, I think.
1: I remember a little bit about Aunt Ollie, and she's been gone for many, many years, passed away in the mid-70s, I would say. She knew hundreds and hundreds of songs, and she might sing an old song like that ballad and then follow it up with a Jeannie Seely song, you know, a country western song. She knew all kinds of different music, and she didn't care what she sang. She just loved to sing. She also knew a lot of jokes, and she actually had an old adding machine roll of tape that she kept all her jokes on, and so she could remind herself of a joke. And I wish I knew where that adding machine tape is now.
2: You know, I know where that adding machine tape is.
1: What?
2: Yeah, her relatives here in town have those.
1: Oh, my gosh. I'd love to see that.
2: Yeah, I've never seen them, but I know they exist, and I know who's got them.
1: Also, her 5-string banjo hangs here at the Ozark Folk Center.
2: Mm-hmm. That's correct.
1: Yeah. Got it in the lobby of the administration building.
2: That's right.
1: Well, Jeff, thanks so much. Great to hear such a beautiful ballad sung by old Aunt Ollie Gilbert.
2: It's my pleasure, Dave. Have a good day.
1: I see you.
2: Bye.
1: Earl White is well known for his extensive repertoire of tunes and his compact, driving fiddling style. His string band includes Victor Furtado on banjo, Jim Nelson playing guitar, and bassist Dito Norris. Earl runs the Big Indian Farm Artesian Bakery with his wife in rural Virginia. He also teaches private lessons, hosts jams, and occasionally heads down to Raleigh to play for square dances. Here are a couple more good tunes from Earl White.

0: I initially started trying to play banjo. So when I was a kid, according to my aunt, there was that old commercial, a Mountain Dew commercial. And every time they said, Yahoo, Mountain Dew, according to them, I would get up and I would dance around because it was a banjo and the guitar. At that point, I had no idea what it was. You know, it was just something that just struck a nerve with me. In my first year of college, one of my best friends during Christmas break, she went home. And when she came back, she brought a fiddle. And the fiddle belonged to her brother-in-law's uncle's grandfather. And it was just hanging on the wall. And it was clear it was well over 100 years old. And at some point had been ordered through the Sears and Roebuck catalog. It was a Stradivarius copy. And she said, here, I want you to play it and maybe even have it. And so that's how I got into playing the fiddle, was just from that intervention.
1: How old were you?
0: I was 17. Wow. No, actually, I was 18 because I started college at 17.

That was Earl White and his string band playing two good traditional tunes. They started off with the Down South Blues, following that with I Truly Understand. It's time for another short break. When we return, our friend Brooks Blevins will introduce us to the husband of the lady you met down in the vault a little while ago. This is Ozark Highlands Radio.

0: Welcome back to Ozark Highlands Radio. This week, writer, professor, and historian Dr. Brooks Blevins profiles Ollie Gilbert's husband, folk singer Oscar Gilbert.
1: I am an old highwayman, Cole Younger is my name.
2: They say timing is everything. Maybe it's not everything, but you can't deny it's important. By the time the folk revival hit its stride in the 1960s, folklorist John Quincy Wolfe Jr. had been recording old-timey singers and musicians in the White River Hills of Arkansas for more than a decade. Some of Wolfe's discoveries lived long enough to become celebrities on the festival and college circuit. Others, though, passed away just at the moment when America's fascination with their music and their stories promised to cement their legacies as folk legends. And some of them were among Wolfe's most talented and knowledgeable subjects. There was Fred High of Carroll County, Arkansas, a walking repository of folk songs and folk ways. The old farmer and rural postmaster knew more than 100 songs by heart, many of which he saved for posterity in self-published booklets before his death in 1962. Another was W.P. Deathrow, a farmer and former politician who played a mean fiddle and French harp. Described by Wolfe as a man of independent opinions, bold ideas, and frank expressions, Deathrow also possessed a knowledge of at least 100 songs, which he continued to share with collectors and family members until his death in 1960. And no singer received greater praise from Wolfe than Uncle Bob Stark, whose beautiful, clear voice carried across the hills of Cleburne County. A neighbor recalled that Uncle Bob, who died in 1957, didn't sing like anybody else. Even the church songs, he sang them different, she remembered. He said he sang them like he liked to hear them, and everybody at the church knew it and had to follow him because he had the loudest voice. Perhaps none of Wolfe's singers came as close to well-deserved recognition as did Oscar Gilbert. Oscar's wife, whom a generation of festival goers would come to know as Aunt Ollie Gilbert, survived him by 20 years, and an eventful 20 years they were. A banjo player and singer with a remarkable repertoire of hundreds of songs, Aunt Ollie sang at the first Arkansas Folk Festival and on festival stages from Los Angeles to Washington, D.C. She appeared in TV documentaries and her recordings were featured on numerous albums. But Oscar died in 1960, just a couple of years before Ollie became Aunt Ollie, granny singer and darling of the festival circuit. His demise at the age of 75 meant that he missed the adulation and notoriety that would likely have come his way, for by most accounts, he was a finer singer than his wife and a more natural performer as well. Born and raised in Stone County, Arkansas, Oscar Gilbert lived almost all his adult life on a small farm in the community of Timbo, just a little piece from the farm of Jimmy Driftwood. He was a man of the hills, wrote John Quincy Wolfe Jr., independent, bold, and outspoken. He and Ollie raised 8 children on a big garden and the income he could scrape together farming, logging, and horse trading. Oscar worked hard, but he also appreciated a good shindig, and as Wolfe noted, the love of old song was a part of his makeup. Though his repertoire of old songs measured only a fraction of that of his wife, he made up for it with a strong personality, resonant voice, and knee-slapping enthusiasm, traits that impressed Wolfe when he first recorded Oscar in 1953. Like Ollie, Oscar possessed a mischievous streak a mile wide. No one in the community was safe from his practical jokes. Both of them, born storytellers, could slip into coarse humor without warning. In later years, Aunt Ollie's penchant for ribaldry reddened the faces of visitors on more than one occasion. So Oscar Gilbert arrived just a few years too early, or departed a few years too soon. He may have missed the festivals and the cameras and the records that brought Aunt Ollie undreamed-of recognition, but Oscar's hearty voice and a bit of that strong personality survive in a handful of Wolfe's recordings. We'll give him his due. Here's Oscar Gilbert singing his version of the ballad Cole Younger from a recording made in July 1953.
1: I am

0: shame. While robbing of the Northfield Bank, it's a deed I'll never deny. It's a deed that I'll be sorry of until the day I die. We buy the fastest horses and then ride out of town. All on the prairie mountain, the jeans boys, we sit down. With knives and cards, revolvers, we all sit down to play. Drinking of good whiskey, boys, for to pass the time away. We then got on our horses and northward we did go. That godforsaken little town called Minnesota. Cole had his eye on the Northfield Bank, his brother Bob did say. Says Cole, if you undertake the job, you'll surely curse the day. We stationed out our pickets, we rode up to the town. And on that counter we struck our fatal blow. Says, hand us over your money, boys, Cole brother Bob did say. We are the noted younger boys, we spare no time to pray. We then got on our horses and started out of town. The officer pursued us and Jim was shot down. While two of the brave companions made it home alive. While three of the brave companions lay between the Minnesota skies. That's last.
1: Thanks, Brooks. Every October, the Ozark Folk Center State Park holds its annual String Band Music and Arts Festival. It's 2 days of lively string band music and dance, handcrafted art, fine southern cuisine, and old-fashioned fun. The festival includes live shows on Friday and Saturday featuring acclaimed bands from the Ozarks and beyond, like the Earl White String Band.

My style, you know, when I look back, I never really had a lesson. And I think what attributes most to my style is I was a dancer for many years before I started actually playing. And my thing, and it seemed like the one of the things that set the Greengrass Cloggers apart from other teams was we danced to the music. And I was always intrigued by the fiddlers. Hey, how do they know where to put their fingers? And so when dancing to a band, you know, I know myself, I just lock into that particular instrument. So I like to say I play the way I would dance.

0: So the Fiddler's Jam started as a gathering of friends of friends, and family of friends, so that if you came there, you more than likely would pretty much know someone. Well, it has grown. We just had the 12th annual. For that week, it starts on a Tuesday, it ends on a Sunday, and it's all about fellowship in playing music. We have people from varying countries who come. We don't charge anything. We shut the bakery down for a week, and it's all about cranking out good organic food and playing music and the fellowship of friends. And to get there, you'd have to send an email to fiddlersjam@gmail.com.
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0: Closing out this week's show with some more good old-time tunes from the Earl White String Band. They started off with Piney Woods, following it with the L&N Rag and a medley of Cotton Eyed Joe and Happy Hollow. I hope you've enjoyed this good old-time music this week as much as I have. We'll be back next week with more good music from the Ozark Highlands. This is your host, Dave Smith. Bye, everybody.
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are back with another Brazilian Hour. I'm Sergio Mialnyshenko. We have a very good show ahead, a diversity of Brazilian music. Leading the program, we have Hermeto Pascoal, Toquinho Ensadão Watanabe, Tânia Maria, Maria Bethânia, Nana Caymmi, and many more. Now, let's open the first set of music with Emílio Santiago, followed by guitarist Fernando Caneca, Kleber Jorge, Francis Heim, trombonist Raul de Souza, and close with Paula Santoro.

And there we had singer Paula Santoro with Guanabara from her album Mar do Meu Mundo. With the great trombonist Raul de Souza, we heard Banana Tree from his album Sweet Lucy. With Francis Heim, we heard Itse from Francis Heim Live. Kleber Jorge brought us Dança do Ouro. This is from Kleber Jorge's album Voltar pro Rio. With guitarist Fernando Caneca, we heard Tá Quentinho. Emílio Santiago opened the set with Deixe Isso Pra Lá. You are listening to the Brazilian Hour. I'm Sergio Mionischenko, always bringing to you some of the best in Brazilian music. We start this next set with Arlindo Cruz and Sombrinha, followed by the great multi-instrumentalist Hermeto Pascoal. Then we go to Toquinho and the Japanese sax player Sadao Watanabe. Tânia Maria with Yatratra. And we close the set with Maria Bethânia with Santo Amaro. Right here on the Brazilian Hour.

Até a voz Maria Bethânia, o Ed Santo Amaro, from her album Dentro do Mar Tem um Rio, recorded live. With pianist composer Tânia Maria, we heard Yatrata. Toquinho was joined by the Japanese sax player Sadao Watanabe with Samba da Volta. With the multi-instrumentalist Hermeto Pascoal, he heard Forró Brasil. Samba composers and singers Arlindo Cruz and Sombrinha opened the set with Ponto Sem Nó. You are listening to the Brazilian Hour. I'm Sergio Mialnyshenko, always bringing to you some of the best in Brazilian music. We have more music. Here comes Nana Caymmi, Djavan, and Silvia Nicolato.

That was Silvia Nicolato with her composition Almoço na Casa do Dino from the album Cantiga. With Djavan, we heard Anjo de Vitro from Djavan's album Rua dos Amores. Nana Caymmi opened the set with a composition by her father Dorival Caymmi, História pro Senhorzinho. This is the Brazilian Hour. 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Once again, this is Brazilian Hour Z426. 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I'll leave you with trumpet player Claudio Roditi with Gemini Man from his album Brazilians. For the Brazilian Hour, I'm Sergio Melnichenko. Thanks for listening. And I hope to be with you next time. E até lá.

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4: Greg Smith conducts his singers in this by Ned Roram. It's called Give All to Love.

Greg Smith conducting his singers in music of Ned Roram. The chorus, Give All to Love. I'm Peter Van de Graaff, delighted to have you with me as we're going to listen to a major work by Antonín Dvořák, which is very rarely heard. It's an orchestral work called Legends. We have all of it just ahead. First of all, this by American composer H. Leslie Adams called Ecstasy of Love. Jordan Back, viola, Laura Downs, piano.

0: Jordan Back viola, Laura Downs piano, and that music by the American composer born in 1932, lived to 2024, named H. Leslie Adams. The title of that piece is Ecstasy of Love.
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0: And this is by Henry Purcell from his Fairy Queen, the song If Love's a Sweet Passion. Christopher Palometto conducts.

The ensemble Notturna with the song If Love's a Sweet Passion from The Fairy Queen. It's music of Henry Purcell. Now we have music of Antonín Dvořák and a major work of his which is so rarely heard on recordings or in the concert hall. It's a collection of pieces which he wrote for piano four hands originally in 1881 and then shortly thereafter made the orchestration for not a full orchestra but a chamber orchestra. And the title of the piece is Legends. This is music that was much admired by Brahms and Hans von Bülow, other prominent musicians of the day, and written just after the Slavonic dances, so Dvořák's international fame was just starting to spread. Here is the Czech Philharmonic, Charles Mackerras, the conductor, as we hear all of the legends by Antonín Dvořák.

That was the Czech Philharmonic, Sir Charles McCarris conducting, as we heard the entire set of Legends, Opus 59, originally for piano four hands, by Antonín Dvořák. Music dating from 1881, just as Dvořák was coming into full flower as a composer. Here's a mazurka by Chopin.

0: Great Czech pianist Ivan Moravec bringing us the Mazurka Opus 63, number 3 in C-sharp minor. That's music of Chopin.
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0: Some fugues for you to enjoy. This is Andrew Rangel performing the fugue number 24 from Well-Tempered Clavier Book 1 of Bach.

That's how the Well-Tempered Clavier Book 1 ends, the fugue number 24 in B minor, a four-part fugue, by Johann Sebastian Bach. We have another fugue of Bach coming up in just a moment. That music was recorded by pianist Andrew Rangel. This was originally for the organ, but it's been transcribed here for brass, and we hear a performance by the Leuben Brass Ensemble, Prelude in E-flat major, BWV 552. It's sometimes called the St. Anne Prelude, or I should say the St. Anne Prelude and Fugue, by Johann Sebastian Bach.

The Leuben Brass Ensemble, performing that music of Bach, the Prelude and Fugue in E-flat, BWV 1052, originally for the organ. That brings us to a fugue and slow movement, Fuga e Grave, by a man who knew Bach. And I wouldn't say that they were friends, but they met on occasion. And this man was one of the great, great opera composers of the day, working in Dresden, not far from where Bach was, in Leipzig. His name is Johann Adolf Hasse. And this fugue is played by Musica Antiqua of Cologne, led by Reinhard Goebel.

performance by Musica Antiqua of Cologne, directed by Reinhard Goebel, and the Fuga e Grave, the Fugue and Slow, by Johann Adolf Hasse. This is now by a contemporary of Hasse, as we move to Italian music, from Bologna specifically. This is written around the same time, 1735 here. This is a concerto. It's called the Chamber Concerto by Lorenzo Zavatteri. And this is played by the Freiburg Baroque Orchestra, led by Gottfried von der Goltz.

0: We've heard music by an Italian composer from the High Baroque who is now quite forgotten. Born about 5 years after Bach and outlived Bach by about 14 years, his name is Lorenzo Gaetano Zavatteri. And he wrote a series of church and chamber concertos, as he called them. And that was the eighth of the collection. Gottfried von der Goltz was the violin soloist, and he also led the accompanying Freiburg Baroque Orchestra. And we're going to listen to a chamber concerto from 1949 by Arthur Honegger in just a little bit.
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0: First, this by Honegger from a film score called The Construction of a City.

From the Construction of a City by Arthur Honegger, Claudio Pataca was the soprano, and the pianist was Nick Ross. And we'll follow that with more by Honegger. You may have heard the name Elizabeth Sprague Coolidge. She did a lot of commissioning of music in the mid-20th century. We're going to hear a work which she commissioned of the Swiss-born French composer Arthur Honegger. And in 1947, Honegger was on a lecture tour of the United States and met Elizabeth Sprague Coolidge, and that's how this commission came about, although it was premiered in Switzerland in 1949. This is the Chamber Concerto, Concerto da Camera, for flute, English horn, and string orchestra. Timothy Hutchins' flute, Pierre-Vincent Plante playing the English horn, I Musici di Montréal, directed by Yuli Turovsky.

1947 music by the Swiss composer Arthur Honegger. His Concerto da Camera, which means a chamber concerto, a little concerto, for flute, English horn, and strings. And that was performed by Timothy Hutchins flute, Pierre-Vincent Plante, English horn, I Musici de Montréal, Yuli Turovsky, the conductor. That's commissioned by Elizabeth Sprague Coolidge. If you look at the list of pieces that Elizabeth Sprague Coolidge commissioned, it's amazing. It includes, and probably most famously, Appalachian Spring, but boy, every major composer from the 20th century, Millot and Poulenc and Stravinsky and on and on, were commissioned by, something was commissioned from them by Elizabeth Sprague Coolidge. From English horn to French horn now, Gregory Hustis plays this arrangement of a Fauré song, Ici-bas, Here Below.

0: Gregory Hustis horn and Stephen Harlow's piano, Isiba Here Below by Gabriel Fauré.
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0: Nice to have you along. Peter Van de Graaff is my name. We're going to listen to a Dvorak symphonic poem in just a moment or two. And after and before that, in other words, right now, we have music by a French composer, very interesting life. His name is Charles Cochelin. Last name is spelled K-O-E-C-H-L-I-N, of Alsatian descent, but born in Paris in 1867. Studied with Massenet and Fauré, traveled to the United States on four different occasions. He even taught at the UC Berkeley for a time. This is from a work called The Jungle Book, and he was fascinated by Rudyard Kipling and the story of The Jungle Book throughout his career. This comes from the section called The Spring Running, and it's Spring in the Forest. It's performed by the Berlin Radio Symphony, David Zinman, conductor.

David Zinman and the Berlin Radio Symphony in that excerpt from The Jungle Book. It's called This Spring in the Forest by Charles Couchelin. Before we listen to an extended piano piece by Charles Couchelin, here is a symphonic poem by Dvorak. It's called The Wood Dove. It sounds like a nice little forest story, but it's not. It's about a young widow who has killed her husband. And there's a handsome young man that comes along at her at his funeral, the husband's funeral. They end up getting married, but then a tree has grown over the grave of her first husband, and in the branches we hear a mournful wood dove. She is overcome by remorse and drowns herself. Here's the Royal Scottish National Symphony, led by Naima Järvi, The Wood Dove by Dvorak.

0: That was Naomi Järvi conducting the Royal Scottish National Orchestra symphonic poem by Antonín Dvořák called The Wood Dove.
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0: And now some music by French composer Charles Cochelin. Here we have music from the Sonnerie, originally 20 pieces for various combinations of horns. In this recording, made multi-track, of course, Barry Tuckwell plays the multiple horns.

Barry Tuckwell played all those horns on a multi-track recording, of course, and the music was by Charles Cochelin that comes from a collection known as Sonnerie. An extended piano suite now. It's really a cycle of two sets of six piano pieces each by Cochelin, and it's called Paysages et Marines, Seascapes and Landscapes. The pianist is Deborah Richards.

Deborah Richards performing Charles Cochelin's Landscapes and Seascapes. Otherwise known in French as Paysages et Marines. Charles Cochelin lived from 1867 to 1950. That's a cycle of 12 miniatures for piano. This is by 19th century Frenchman Adolphe Adam. We hear a little excerpt from Act 2 of his ballet, The Beautiful Girl from Ghent.

0: from The Pretty Girl from Ghent, a ballet by Adolphe Adam, Queensland Symphony, conducted by Andrew Mogrelia.
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0: My name is Peter Van de Graaff. I'm here to keep you company, share some music with you, spend some time with you. I hope that you'll stay tuned. We have a very interesting recording here. Before we listen to some Stravinsky, which is based on Tchaikovsky and also on Hans Christian Andersen and a story of his, we have this by Tchaikovsky himself. Interesting recording, as I said, from 1968. This is with the English Chamber Orchestra. Mstislav Rostropovich is the cellist. The conductor is Benjamin Britten. And this is originally a piano piece by Tchaikovsky, which he then orchestrated and arranged for cello and orchestra, a nocturne.

A recording made in 1968 with a rather distinguished collection of performers. Mstislav Rostropovich, cellist, the English Chamber Orchestra. The conductor was Benjamin Britten. And the music was by Tchaikovsky. He wrote that as a piano piece, part of his Opus 19 piano pieces. And then he himself made the transcription for cello and a small orchestra. It was a nocturne in C sharp minor. The music we're going to hear right now was based on piano pieces and songs by Tchaikovsky, and it was commissioned by Ida Rubinstein for the 35th anniversary of Tchaikovsky's death. It was Igor Stravinsky who arranged the music into a fairy tale ballet based on The Snow Queen by Hans Christian Andersen called The Fairy's Kiss. Here is a suite from that ballet with the Russian National Orchestra directed by Vladimir Yurovsky.

0: We heard a performance by the Russian National Orchestra. Vladimir Yurovsky was the conductor, and that is a suite from The Fairy's Kiss, music composed by Tchaikovsky for piano and songs orchestrated by Stravinsky and based on a story of Hans Christian Andersen.
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0: And more specifically, based on The Snow Queen by Andersen. We have some Beethoven coming up, a chamber work of his. Stay tuned for that, the piano and wind quintet. But having heard that piece inspired by the writing of Hans Christian Andersen, here is a setting of an Andersen text. Of course, a great Danish writer, although this song is by the Norwegian composer Edvard Grieg, and it's also translated into Norwegian here. It's called Two Brown Eyes. Two sparkling brown eyes I chanced to see, they held my world and my destiny. A peace so childlike in them did lie, and I'll never forget them. Bodil Arnesen, the soprano, and Erling Eriksen, piano.

something almost Wolf-like in that accompaniment, Hugo Wolf. But that was a song by Edvard Grieg, text by Hans Christian Andersen, Two Brown Eyes. It's on to Beethoven now, and a work which was quite popular in his own time. It was modeled very closely on a similar work by Mozart. Same scoring, same key, in fact. The Piano and Wind Quintet in E-flat major by Beethoven. This is Peter Donahoe, pianist, and members of the Netherlands Wind Ensemble.

Peter Donohoe was the pianist, joined by four members, of the Netherlands Wind Ensemble, scored for piano, oboe, clarinet, horn, and bassoon. No flute there, though. That is the Piano Quintet in E-flat major by Beethoven. Parts of this sound like Beethoven, but it's by a young Mozart.

0: the overture to Mozart's childhood opera Bastien and Bastienne. He was 12 when he wrote that.
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0: Some great French women composers represented here. We have, first of all, Cécile Chaminade and her Scarf Dance, played by Daniel Revenant.

typical little salon piece for which the French composer Cécile Chaminade is known. That's called the Scarf Dance. And it was played by Daniel Revenaugh. We have more music by French women composers, and the featured work will be a piano quartet by Gabrielle Fauré. I'm Peter Van de Graaff here with this work for violin and piano by Lily Boulanger, sister of a famous teacher, Nadia Boulanger, who taught Aaron Copland and Roy Harris, many American composers in the early to mid-20th century. This is Lily Boulanger's Nocturne, and it's played by Yanina Janssen, violin, and Itamar Golan, piano.

Some music by Lili Boulanger, who died at a very young age. She lived from 1893 to 1918, 25 years old, when she died. Nocturne there with Janina Janssen, violin, and Itamar Golan, piano. It was in 1923 that French woman composer Germaine Taillefer wrote this ballade for piano and orchestra. We have Rosario Marciano now performing with the Radio Luxembourg Orchestra, directed by Louis de Fromont.

0: Some music by a French woman composer who flourished in the, well, throughout the 20th century, really. She lived a very long life. Her name is Germaine Taillefer, closely associated with Millot and Honegger and Poulenc. That was her ballad for piano and orchestra, with Rosario Marciano piano, Orchestra of Radio Luxembourg, and Louis de Fromont was the conductor.
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0: Stay tuned for a major work by Gabrielle Fauré as we continue with French music here. This is another French woman composer, first of all. Her name is Cécile Chaminade, and this is her Alléluia with Anne-Sophie von Otter and Bengt Forsberg piano.

One of the many songs by Cécile Chaminade. Anne-Sophie von Otter sang that. Bengt Forsberg was the pianist. And that's simply called Alleluia. Next up is a major chamber work by Gabriel Fauré. 1876 is the year, 31 years old. And this is the Piano Quartet No. 1, the first of the two he wrote. He wrote them fairly close proximity to each other. We hear the Schubert Ensemble of London and music of Fauré.

In spite of the name of the group of that performing ensemble, the Schubert Ensemble of London, that was music not by Schubert, but by Gabriel Fauré, the first of his two piano quartets, music written in 1876. Here's a little Lachian dance by Leos Janáček.

0: One of the Lachian dances by Leos Janáček with Andrej Lenard, conductor.
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0: This is some carnival music by Heinrich Bieber.

Ars Antigua, Austria, playing that music by the Austrian composer Heinrich Bieber from Carnival in Kremsier. Thanks for being with me. Peter van de Graaff is my name, and here's what I have for you. Sir William Walton's Cello Concerto, and some Robert Schumann now, some early and very little known Robert Schumann. He was about 19 when he wrote this piano quartet, originally gave it an opus number, but then never published it. In fact, it was really unknown until 1979, when a musicologist took Schumann's manuscript and then published that. This, in fact, is its premier recording. It's the Piano Quartet of 1829 by Robert Schumann. And we hear Andre Previn, Yong-Ok Kim, Heichiro Oyama, and Gary Hoffman.

0: We heard the performance by pianist Andre Previn, violinist Young-Uk Kim, violist Heichiro Oyama, and cellist Gary Hoffmann, that early music without opus number never published during Robert Schumann's lifetime, his early piano quartet.
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0: Here's a Schumann duet.

Peter Schreier, Tenor, Dietrich Fischer-Dieskau, Baritone, Christoph Eschenbach, Piano. Ich bin hinausgegangen, a duet of Robert Schumann. It was for the Russian cellist Gregor Piatigorsky in the mid-1950s that Sir William Walton composed his only cello concerto. He wrote one for violin, one for viola, and this one for cello. We hear it played by Robert Cohen and the Bournemouth Symphony Orchestra led by Andrew Litton.

The cello soloist was Robert Cohen, joined by the Bournemouth Symphony Orchestra, directed by Andrew Litton. Music there, which was premiered in 1956 by Grigor Piatigorsky, for whom it was written, Walton's Cello Concerto. This is a piano piece of Leopold Godowsky, one of several pieces inspired by Indonesia, the Java Suite. We'll hear a dance played by Esther Budiarjo.

0: Esther Bugiargio, pianist. That's from the Java Suite of Godofsky.
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0: This is Peter Van de Graaff here to spend time with you and bring you some music, including a couple of symphonies ahead, one by Johannes Brahms, his third symphony, and the other by a contemporary of Mozart from Spain named Carlos Baguer. And before we get to that, something completely unrelated. This is a work by Gabriel Fauré. It's his Opus 75, and it's simply marked Andante. It's just a tempo marking as a title, and it's not part of anything larger. It's a self-standing composition. Gilsham Violin, and Akira Eguchi is the pianist.

The violinist was Gil Shaham, and Akira Eguchi was the pianist. And that's music of Gabriel Fauré, a work which he simply titled Andante. It's one of several miniatures he composed for a violin and piano. We have a couple of symphonies ahead. I invite you to stay tuned for Brahms' Third Symphony, which will be heard later on. We have now a symphony by a contemporary of Mozart. There's a whole series called Contemporaries of Mozart, with the London Mozart players Matthias Bamert conducting on the Chandos label, which have been exploring all the other composers besides Haydn and Mozart from that era. So many of them, and so many of them overlooked by history. One of them is this Spanish composer, Carlos Baguer, B-A-G-U-E-R. Born in 1768. This is his 16th symphony in G, and as I mentioned, the London Mozart Players, conducted by Matthias Bamert.

0: music by a Spanish composer from around Mozart's time named Carlos Baguer. Symphony No. 16 by Baguer, performed by the London Mozart Players, directed by Matthias Bommert.
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0: Another symphony coming up, a famous one, by the composer of this music.

by Johannes Brahms, originally, of course, sung music, but in this arrangement, Charles Steyer played clarinet, and Molly Newton, the piano, and that takes us into music of Johannes Brahms. Here is our next symphony, which was written by a 50-year-old Johannes Brahms. The year was 1883. This is the Symphony No. 3 in F major, Opus 90. The recording dates from 1956 and features the Berlin Philharmonic, directed by Eugen Jochum.

Berlin Philharmonic, directed by Eugen Jochum in a 1956 recording of the Symphony No. 3, Opus 90, by Johannes Brahms. This is a song of Schubert called Geist der Liebe, Spirit of Love. Eventide spreads o'er field and grove a friendly gentle veil of dusk. Bright shines where gold clouds move, the star of the Queen of Love. Dietrich Fischer-Dieskau, baritone.

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Hello, and welcome to With Heart and Voice, a program that explores the rich repertoire of sacred choral and organ music. I'm Peter Dubois, and I'm delighted that you've joined me for the next hour of wonderful listening. A new month gives us the opportunity to celebrate the June birthdays of a new crop of composers of sacred choral and organ music. On today's edition of With Heart and Voice, we'll hear music by well-known composers Sir Edward Elgar, Sir John Stainer, and Percy Whitlock, as well as a few somewhat lesser-known composers. We'll begin with stirring organ music by Percy Whitlock, born June 1, 1903, in Chatham, UK. From his set of four extemporizations composed in 1932 and 1933, we'll hear the final piece of the set, Fanfare, with its unusual 7/8 meter. Noel Rawsthorne plays the grand instrument in Liverpool Cathedral.

The choir of All Saints Church Beverly Hills sang one of three introits by birthday composer Percy Whitlock. Written in 1930, we heard Be Still My Soul on a text by W.D. McLagan, Archbishop of York from 1891 to 1909. Dale Ottoman conducted with Craig Phillips at the organ. We began with organ music by Whitlock, hearing Fanfare from Four Extemporizations, written while he was director of music at St. Stephen's Church, Bournemouth. Noel Rossthorne performed on the Willis organ at Liverpool Cathedral, the largest organ in the UK. You're listening to With Heart and Voice. Our next birthday composer was a significant musical figure of Victorian England, whose works have perhaps been somewhat maligned over the years. Sir John Stainer, born June 6, 1840, was one of the best organists of his generation and a gifted improviser, serving as organist at St. Paul's Cathedral, London from 1872 to 1888. If his works reflected the tastes of Victorian England, they served a need and were highly regarded at the time. Well, here is anthem How Beautiful Upon the Mountains, setting a verse from the Book of Isaiah. John Scott leads the choir of St. Paul's Cathedral, London.

All for Jesus and God So Loved the World, from The Crucifixion by birthday composer Sir John Stainer. Barry Rose led the choir of Guildford Cathedral. Another birthday composer comes from early 20th century Germany. Hugo Distler, born June 24, 1908, was a devout Lutheran church musician who became a victim of the incredible tension between his deep Lutheran faith and the rise of the Nazi regime in Germany, leading him to take his own life. He wrote a number of sacred choral works, though recordings are not plentiful. Perhaps his best-known work, at least in this country, is his brief motet on the chorale Praise to the Lord the Almighty. Eric Nelson leads the Atlanta Master Chorale in this performance.

0: The Atlanta Master Chorale sang the motet Praise to the Lord the Almighty by birthday composer Hugo Dissler. Eric Nelson conducted. 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
0: Another lesser-known composer, born June 27, 1923, was Jacques Berthier, best known for his hundreds of chants composed for the Taizé community in Burgundy, France. The ecumenical monastic community grew out of a desire to heal divisions during World War II. Berthier began composing for the community in 1955, but wrote more extensively from 1975 until his death in 1994. From the repertoire used there to unify the thousands of young people who make pilgrimages there every year, we'll hear an Alleluia refrain, which is interspersed with psalm verses. Musicians of the Taizé community sing.

Alleluia, a chant by Jacques Berthier with psalm verses interspersed. Members of the Taizé community in France sang. More music of Percy Whitlock is next, as we listen to the choir of Rochester Cathedral sing the five-part motet, Glorious in Heaven Are the Souls of All Saints Who Walked in the Way of Christ the Lord. It's in a somewhat neo-Renaissance style and is dedicated to the choir of St. Mary's Parish Church in Chatham, UK. Roger Sayer leads the choir of Rochester Cathedral.

choir of Rochester Cathedral sang two pieces by Percy Whitlock, who at one time was a chorister there and later assistant organist. We just heard Come Let Us Join Our Cheerful Songs on a text by Isaac Watts, and earlier, Glorious in Heaven. Roger Sayer conducted with William Whitehead at the organ. You're listening to With Heart and Voice. Sir Edward Elgar, born June 2, 1857, was largely self-taught as a composer. His father was a piano tuner, organist, and violinist, and Edward's musical training came mainly from his father and his own private study. He didn't receive wide recognition until midlife with the composition of his Imperial March for the Jubilee celebrating 60 years of Queen Victoria's reign in 1897. In 1914, he was commissioned by George Martin and St. Paul's Cathedral to write two anthems for a significant anniversary service. We'll hear Give Unto the Lord, based on a paraphrase of Psalm 29. Donald Hunt leads the choir of Worcester Cathedral with organist Adrian Partington.

Give Unto the Lord by Sir Edward Elgar. Donald Hunt directed the choir of Worcester Cathedral. The Nimrod movement of Elgar's Enigma Variations is perhaps the most recognizable piece of Elgar, and in 1996, John Cameron arranged it for 8-part voices, setting the words Lux Aeterna from the Requiem Mass. We'll hear it sung by the choir of St. John's Church, Elora, Ontario. Noel Edison conducts.

Andrew Henderson played the Imperial March, referenced earlier, written by birthday composer Sir Edward Elgar. He played the organ of St. John's Church Elora. Earlier, the choir of St. John's Church sang Lux Aeterna, arranged by John Cameron from Elgar's Enigma Variations. Noel Edison conducted.

0: 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I hope you enjoyed the selections I've chosen and found them to be inspiring and uplifting. Some of the recordings have come from the Richard Gladwell Collection. 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Audio producers for the program are Andrew Croucher and Robert Braden. 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

Yes, that is the cuckoo, and that is from the Representative Sonata of Heinrich Ignaz Franz von Bieber. But if we're hearing that work, you might be asking why. That is Christina Pluhar and one of her many recent projects. As we mentioned a few weeks back, we just have to do a part two because these recordings are so remarkable and her programming is so stunning. Here she is with L'Arpeggiata in a recording called Terra Mater, Mother Earth, right here on Millennium of Music. I'm Robert Aubrey Davis. Well, we'll come back to that wonderful Tower of Gold recording we heard a few weeks back in a little bit, but let's start with Mother Earth. And it's not just the Representative Sonatas of Bieber. We'll start with the Nightingale and hear the Nightingale herself sing along. John Bennett's Venus's Birds and the Chicken by Tarquinio Merula. Almost all of this material is English or Italian, with a lot of dance material pulled from the Playford books and a bunch of English ballads. What a joy this recording is. Melina Ehrman, mezzo-soprano, and Christina Pluhar with her ensemble L'Arpeggiata.

0: The ensemble are Pagiata, the recording Terra Mater, Mother Earth, and, well, we just continue celebrating this glorious lady's work in the field of music this week right here on Millennium of Music. I'm Robert Aubrey Davis.
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0: I'm Robert Aubrey Davis. Well, a few weeks back, we noted the remarkable recording, The Tower of Gold, in which we track the way from Spain into the New World. At that point, we heard mostly music by both Alonso Mudarro and Santiago de Murcia, but we mentioned that on this disc, the way you would imagine with the world of Cristina Pluhar, she takes us both into traditional, in some cases, 17th and early 18th century Mexican material, which is where we'll end. But she leaps into the 19th and even 20th centuries, particularly with music out of Venezuela. It is a remarkable recording. She's joined by Celine Shane once again. We'll start with Alonso Mudarra, and then we'll go right into Mexico with L'Arpeggiata, directed by Cristina Pluhar.

0: L'Arpeggiata, Christina Pluart, Celine Shane, our voice for the remarkable recording The Tower of Gold. Oh yes, the extraordinary Christina Pluart and her ensemble L'Arpeggiata this week right here on Millennium of Music. I'm Robert Aubrey Davis.
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0: I'm Robert Aubrey Davis. Well, this last set will give us first amazing instrumental setting of one of the beautiful Monteverdi madrigals, but then we will leap into what you could call the swan set. But check out the composers. Gasparini, we've heard in the past. But Giuseppe Maria Orlandini from the opera Nero, he lived from 1676 to 1760, and Giulio Taglietti, the Song of the Swan, and he lived from around 1660 to 1718, and this might be the first time we've ever heard Giulio Taglietti on the program. Once again, our vocalist is Malina Ehrenmann with L'Arpeggiata, conducted by Christina Pluart.

0: L'Arpeggiata, conducted by Christine de Pluar, vocalist Marlena Ehrenman, and the fabulous recording Terra Mater, Mother Earth. Wow. Well, we will certainly keep us up and you up with all of the projects Christine de Pluar is in the middle of, and with all of her extensive recordings. We've heard almost all of them on the program and heard her as well perform live, but just something else, as you might imagine. For complete information about the ensemble and the recordings you heard, simply go to our website, millenniumofmusic.com. We're always very pleased when you do. Our technical director is Christopher Drummond, and for the program, this has been your producer and host. I'm Robert Aubrey Davis.
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1: Welcome to Harmonia. I'm Angela Mariani. This hour, we're exploring music with notorious and notoriously incorrect composer attributions. Lots of music has come down through the centuries with no listed author, requiring varying levels of historical forensics by scholars and performers wishing to sleuth out its origin. We'll sample a variety of musical artifacts with authorial intrigue, from works connected to figures famous outside of music, pieces whose composer byline has been updated over the years, and misattributions with questionable motivations. Our featured release by the Eichen Scholars celebrates the 500th anniversary of the Arundel Choir Book with a world premiere recording of seven anonymous masterpieces of early English polyphony.

Larghetto from Tommaso Albinoni's Flute Sonata in G Minor, Opus 6, No. 2, performed by Ensemble Barocco Sans Souci. Despite his prolific career, Albinoni is best known today for a piece he didn't actually write, the Adagio in G Minor for strings and organ. Albinoni biographer Remo Giazzato purportedly reconstructed the piece from a manuscript fragment that survived the 1945 bombings of the Saxon State Library in Dresden. The concept of intellectual property, as it pertains to artistic products like music and literature, is actually a pretty recent development. Ideas of authorship and artistic originality developed gradually as written media became cheaper and more convenient to reproduce. Similarly, the idea of composer as an occupation distinct from musician only coalesced over the last few centuries. These factors, along with the usual accidents of history, have contributed to the impressive volume of music that has survived without record of its creator's name. In some cases, however, a name carried so much clout that it was recorded when others were not. In the Old Hall manuscript compiled between about 1415 and 1421, about half of the compositions include composer labels. Lionel Power is the best represented, followed by John Cook, Thomas Dammit, and Picard, whose first name remains unknown. Scholars have managed to connect a handful of the unlabeled pieces to known composers using concordances in other sources. Two entries in the collection bear the name Roy Henry, or Roi Henry, which musicologist Margaret Bent has demonstrated to be Henry V of England, king at the time of the manuscript's creation. We'll hear his Gloria setting.

Andrew Kirkman led the Benchois consort on a gloria by King Henry V of England, the Roy Henry or Roi Henry of the Old Hall manuscript. Additional English royals associated with musical composition include Henry VIII and his second wife, Anne Boleyn. Both have been subject to unsubstantiated myths, such as that Henry wrote Greensleeves in honor of Anne, or that Anne wrote the mournful O Death Rock Me Asleep in the Tower prior to her execution. While neither of these tales stands up to historical scrutiny, both Henry and Anne were in reality skilled amateur musicians, and a number of compositions that can be concretely attributed to Henry survive in a 1518 collection known as the Henry VIII manuscript. We'll hear one of Henry's original songs, followed by his instrumental setting of the popular tune Tandernachen.

two compositions by Henry VIII of England, Alack, Alack, What Shall I Do?, and a three-part instrumental, Tondernacken, performed by Isaac Ensemble Heidelberg. Next, a tune frequently associated with the condemned Anne Boleyn due to its sorrowful lyrics, but first documented around 1560, decades after her 1536 execution.

the anonymous "O Death, Rock Me Asleep" with lyrics that have come to be associated with Anne Boleyn. We heard soprano Kirsty Whately and lutenist Jacob Herringman of Alamire under the direction of David Skinner. Martin Luther is another example of an extra musical celebrity from whom musical compositions survive. While he's best known for his theological role in the Protestant Reformation, Luther, like many churchmen of his day, received musical training as part of his education. Beginning in 1523, he began to write hymn tunes, or chorales, for congregational use during services. Professional composers later took up these melodies as building blocks for more elaborate works. We'll hear one of Luther's original chorales, followed by Johann Hermann Schein's setting of the material.

Martin Luther's Dies sind die Heiligen Zehn Gebot, these are the Holy Ten Commandments, followed by a setting of the same chorale by Johann Hermann Schein. Lionel Meunier and Vox Luminis were joined by organist Bart Jacobs. The passionately ascetic Dominican friar Girolamo Savonarola is another religious celebrity with a musical legacy. Though he's notorious for encouraging the destruction of secular songbooks and instruments in his 1497 Bonfire of the Vanities, Savonarola also promoted the singing of laude, devotional songs, as a means of moral reform. Not much of this tradition shows up in music notation, as laude verses were largely sung to well-known tunes. But in the 16th century, Savonarola follower Serafino Razzi collected and published many of the laude with simple polyphonic music.

0: Two of Savonarola's most popular laude, performed by the vocal ensemble Ora. First was Jesus Sommo Conforto, Jesus Highest Solace, in a setting by Giovanni Animuccia. After that, we heard Che fai qui, core? What are you doing here, heart? Sung to the popular tune Benvenga Maggio, Welcome May.
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Welcome back. We'll continue our exploration of notorious and notoriously incorrect composer attributions with some works with bylines that have been updated over the years. Another famous case of misattribution from the Baroque involves a set of orchestral concertos written between 1725 and 1740. In the 19th century, the 12 Concerti Armonici circulated in scores attributing them to both George Frederick Handel and Giovanni Battista Pergolesi, but closer inspection of earlier sources revealed that they were, in fact, the work of Dutch composer and ambassador Count Unico Wilhelm von Wassenaar. We'll hear the A major concerto with a first movement based on a canon by Palestrina.

Toon Koopman led the Amsterdam Baroque Orchestra on Unico Wilhelm van Wassenaar's Concerto Armonico No. 3 in A major, part of a set long misattributed to Pergolesi. In 1549, Parisian printer Pierre Attignon published a collection of 30 chansons, all purportedly written by Josquin des Prez. A number of these songs have since been determined to be the work of other composers. The chansons in this collection, known to be Josquin's, were in fact all lifted from an earlier publication by Attignon's competitor, Tilman Sosato, illustrating the often shady business practices of their industry. The portion no longer thought to have been composed by Josquin includes one of the greatest hits of the chanson repertory, Mi Regrette.

Mille Regrets, A Thousand Regrets, a chanson still commonly attributed to Josquin des Prez, performed by Dulcis Exuvier, baritone Romain Bockler, and lutenist Bore Zulian. Next up, another questionable attribution to Josquin.

Philip Thorby led Musica Antiqua on El Grillo, the cricket. Scholars remain divided over whether its byline Josquin d'Ascanio refers to the same Josquin. Josquin des Prez's younger contemporary, Thomas Crequillon, was another composer of chansons whose name frequently became attached to works he did not write, including the following philosophical chansons.

Utopia Ensemble with Jean Richafour's chanson, Croyez-vous que Dieu nous faille? Do you believe that God would fail us? Once incorrectly attributed to Thomas Crequillon. Our featured release this hour celebrates the contributions of as-yet-undetermined figures to the Arundel Choir Book, one of the richest collections of English polyphony to survive from the early 16th century. In their January 2026 album, The Lambeth Anonymous, Recordings from the Arundel Choir Book, the Eichen scholars present the 7 unattributed antiphon and magnificat settings that constitute the Lambeth Anonymous repertory.

the opening of the Lambeth Anonymous Salve Regina, the Marian Antiphon beginning Hail, O Queen, sung by the Icon Scholars on their 2026 Rubicon release, The Lambeth Anonymous, recordings from the Arundel Choir Book. Next, we'll hear part of the last Lambeth Anonymous work in the collection, Gaude Flore Virginale, a meditation on joyful events in the life of the Virgin Mary.

0: The second part of Gaude Flore Virginali, Rejoice in Maidenly Bloom, beginning on the fifth verse, Gaude Virgo Mater Christi, Rejoice Virgin Mother of Christ. From the Lambeth Anonymous setting, performed by the Eichen Scholars, on this hour's featured release, The Lambeth Anonymous, recordings from the Arundel Choir Book. Harmonia is a co-production of WFIU and Early Music America, a national organization that advocates and supports the historical performance of music of the past, and is part of the educational mission of Indiana University. 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And follow us on Facebook by searching for Harmonia Early Music. The writer for this edition of Harmonia is Chelsea Belt. Thanks to our studio engineer Brock Hammond and our production team, Luann Johnson, Aaron Kane, and John Bailey. I'm Angela Mariani, inviting you to join us again for the next edition of Harmonia.
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5: I'm Bill Rudman, and this is Footlight Parade, Sounds of the American Musical. This time, we've got songs to make you stand up, fling open the door, and seize the day. Not only because it'll be good for you, but also because it happens to be one of the biggest themes in musical theater. And you'll be in good company, that's for sure. The stars include Bernadette Peters, Lena Horne, Liza Minnelli, Carol Channing, Judy Garland, and Mandy Patinkin, so stick around. As usual, the program is produced by the Musical Theater Project. Why is it that seizing the day, or carpe diem, if you're a former Latin student, why is it that that philosophy turns out to be one of the core messages of the American musical? Hold that thought as Judy Garland offers my first piece of evidence.

0: Judy Garland. The hit song from Julie Stein, Betty Comden, and Adolph Green's 1961 Broadway musical Subways Are for Sleeping. Well, I think the reason musicals are obsessed with the seize the day theme is that during so much of the 20th century, they expressed our high energy and our sense of unlimited possibilities as a people. The core belief that achieving the good life meant living the adventure of it. It's no coincidence that so many of Comden and Green's musicals are set in New York City, beginning with On the Town in 1944. After all, anything can happen in New York, New York. That's why it's a hell of a town. So go for it, which is what Liza Minnelli did 33 years later.
1: Start spreading the news.

Liza Minnelli introducing Kander and Ebb's famous title song in the 1977 movie musical set in New York during the 1940s. And here's one more example of the big city as a metaphor for seizing the day. Jerry Herman wrote it for Hello, Dolly. It's the moment when those two totally exploited clerks named Barnaby and Cornelius realize they got to take action if they're ever going to get the chance to live.

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Ah, lovely, you're improving. Now get all 11 pieces. We're 7 minutes late.

0: Charles Nelson Reilly, Jerry Dodge, Carol Channing and Company in Hello Dolly, 1964, the music and lyrics of Jerry Herman, who also wrote such persuasive Seize the Day songs as Open a New Window and The Best of Times. Mama Rose could have coined the term carpe diem, if only she knew Latin. Of course, in her case, the philosophy is tainted by blind, voracious ambition.
1: Anybody that stays home is dead. If I die, it won't be from sitting. It'll be from fighting to get up and get out.

Bernadette Peters, Seizing the Day, and just about everything else in the 2003 revival of Gypsy, 1959, with a masterful score by Julie Stein and Stephen Sondheim. Naturally, kids are loaded with the kind of energy we're putting on display in this hour. So look out for Rodgers and Hart's Depression-era Babes in Arms, teenagers who will let nothing stop them from raising money. That way, they won't be sent to a work farm.

from the 1999 City Center revival of Rodgers and Hart's Babes in Arms, 1937. So who wrote the largest number of Carpe Diem songs? No contest, Yip Harburg. For this great lyricist, who was the son of Jewish immigrants, personal freedom meant everything, and the goal was to make the most of it in every part of your life.

Lena Horne in Yip Harburg and Harold Arlen's 1957 musical Jamaica. To close the first half, a Seize the Day song in which the stakes are very high. It's the finale from Rent, in which young artists who are haunted by the specter of AIDS pledge to make every day of their lives count at the end of the millennium.

0: from Jonathan Larson's Pulitzer Prize-winning musical Rent, 1996. You're listening to an hour titled Seize the Day, and coming up, more by Kander and Ebb, plus the Gershwin Brothers, Stephen Sondheim, Cole Porter, and Rodgers and Hart. I'm Bill Rudman. This is Footlight Parade, Sounds of the American Musical, produced each week by the Musical Theater Project. 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
0: Here's a song from the Depression about the need for hope in difficult times. But notice that what the Gershwin brothers are recommending is another version of Carpe Diem. They're telling us to stop wasting time. Ira once wrote that he felt the combination of his words and George's distinctive music in this song made for an overtone of moody and urgent solicitude.

David Craig with the Gershwin's title song for their 1937 movie musical Shall We Dance, introduced by Fred Astaire. So dance whenever you can, before it's too late. In The Sound of Music, Rodgers and Hammerstein gave us rather solemn instructions about seizing the day, but their song is no less urgent than Shall We Dance, because Hammerstein believed in doing whatever it takes and doing it now in pursuit of your dreams.

Patricia Neway as the Mother Abbess in Rodgers and Hammerstein's The Sound of Music, 1959. For our next Carpe Diem song, we turn to Rodgers and Sondheim. This song anticipates a big theme of the late 1960s in America.

Sergio Franchi in the 1965 Broadway musical Do I Hear a Waltz, with music by Richard Rodgers and lyrics by Stephen Sondheim. Now let's hear from Sondheim going it alone on this Seize the Day theme, and it's one of his great songs written for the character of Lusty Petra the Maid in Little Night Music. The lyric almost sounds like a piece of 17th century English poetry. It brings to mind such classic imagery as "Gather ye rosebuds while ye may" and "Time is a-flying." For Sondheim, death is hovering in the background of this song.

It's a push and a fumble and a tumble in the sheets, and I'll put the Highland fancy. A dip in the butter and a flutter with what meets my eye.

It's a rip in the bustle and a rustle in the hay, and I'll pitch the quick fantastic with flings of confetti and my petticoats away up high. It's a very short way from the fling that's for fun to the

D. Jamin Bartlett as Petra in A Little Night Music, the 1973 musical with score by Stephen Sondheim. So how do we make the most of life as we grow older? Perhaps by walking instead of footing the highland fancy, to use Petra's words. And yet there are still all those rosebuds to

The sheer beauty of that song stopped the show on Broadway. It's from Alan J. Lerner and Burton Lane's 1979 musical Carmelina. In 1971, John Kander and Fred Ebb wrote an entire show about Carpe Diem, and the day was seized by a cast of what we used to call Golden Agers. The much younger Liza Minnelli recorded a terrific version of the statement song from this musical, but there's something about hearing it performed by the original cast of senior men and women that's always moved me. Mildred Natwick leads the company.

You might get mugged as you walk the street, but on the other hand, you might greet that handsome stranger you've long

to you. We all have learned reliance on the sacred teachings of science, so I hope through life you never will decline, in spite of Philistine defiance, to do what all good scientists do. Experiment, make it your motto day and night. 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

Mandy Patinkin with a Cole Porter song from Nymph Errant, 1933, and Mildred Natwick and Company in the 1971 Candor and Ebb musical 70 Girls 70. And that's an hour of Seizing the Day on Footlight Parade. 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

0: Summer's in full swing. WC is making it even hotter with some great tonnage. Tunage. Sorry, Dave, didn't mean to bring you into this. Sit back, grab a cup of something, and crank it up. 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
1: Ladies and gentlemen, John Denver.

0: everybody, and welcome to the Midnight Special. We think we have a really great show for you tonight. I know we have some incredible entertainers for you, and I suppose that I hope you folks know, and for some of you in the audience out there, that we have some ulterior motives in what we're doing this evening. We're here to try to stress the importance of everybody getting out to register to vote. Now,
1: an important cause.
2: Oh, man, I'll tell you, I love Mr. John Denver for sure. Let's get this out of the way. It's KSJE with Mike. Let's see. Hold on. I want to say something. What's the show called now? What are we
1: the
2: doing?
1: The show is Midnight Special.
2: With my midnight friend, Ren.
1: And my special buddy,
2: Bingo.
1: Dave.
2: Bingo!
1: There we go. And well, we're celebrating the old classic show, The Midnight Special.
2: Yeah, and I'm excited about this. I remember it. Wolfman Jack was on there as well, and I think we got a quote from him. It's going to be very music heavy or entertainment heavy, because I think we got a bit from George Carlin. We got some great stuff.
1: So. No, we do. We definitely do, because at the end of the day.
2: Thanks to you, by the way.
1: Thank you. No, it was your idea. And then I took.
2: Say that again.
1: It was your idea, Dave. But if you appreciate what you hear, it's all because of me.
2: Because
1: I was compiling some fun clips, some fun songs. I did not know much about the Midnight Special, admittedly, before you told me about it. The Midnight Special was a very special late night TV show. Burt Sugarman pitched NBC a Friday night music show to follow Johnny Carson. They passed, so he bought the airtime himself and convinced Chevrolet to sponsor the 1972 pilot.
2: Chevrolet.
1: Yes, he had this idea that, you know, the Johnny Carson show was one of the most popular shows on television at the time. Do you really think that everybody who's watching that show immediately went to bed as soon as that show ended?
2: We need to verify this, because radio was the same way. Everybody quit at midnight.
1: Yes.
2: Everything went dead at midnight, came back on 5 or 6 o'clock in the morning. So there was no television after midnight. And I don't think people really, really understand that.
1: How big of a deal it was.
2: Absolutely.
1: To have a show on at 1 a.m. past midnight.
2: This revolutionized 24-hour television.
1: It really did. It was the first step into it.
2: Exactly.
1: And so we're celebrating some
2: Maybe
1: of the...
2: Maybe that's a better word than revolutionized, but it
1: no,
2: brought about...
1: No, I love revolutionized because
2: it
1: it's true.
2: About, yeah.
1: If everything from my research is correct, this was the first show that was like, let's go on past midnight.
2: Yeah.
1: And I'm really excited to play...
2: Some great guests on there, too. And I think I told you in the middle, I can't believe John Denver's... was the very first guest.
1: That's right. We should have said that. That was the very first performance on the Midnight Special was John Denver on the pilot in 1972. The show went on till 1981. Honestly, if I'm not mistaken, a couple of months before MTV went on the air.
2: Mm, that sounds
1: so
2: about right.
1: It was kind of like MTV before MTV.
2: Mm-hmm.
1: Live music at 1 a.m. for all the young people. Free of the parental eyes, free of society's grasp.
2: That's
1: you know
2: right.
1: How the nighttime is. It's free of all the norms. And
2: you can smoke a doobie in peace.
1: You can smoke a doobie in peace. And if I'm not mistaken, at the time, too, it was the norm for bands and performers to basically lip sync to a pre-recorded version of their song.
2: Because the timing. It was all about timing. They had a certain amount of time to get done. Yeah,
1: and
2: absolutely.
1: So if it was pre-recorded, they could just have the performers on. But this was live. This was done 100%. And that first one, John Denver, we played, Take Me Home, Country Roads, was the Midnight Special version, which John Denver was such a professional that you couldn't even tell that was not pre-recorded. And that's how I find it with most of these performers. But we are going to play a couple of pre-recorded versions. Sorry, Midnight Special. Sorry, Wolfman Jack, who was the host. I got one for us. It is a very iconic performance on the Midnight Special. This is Fleetwood Mac with Rhiannon and Stevie Nicks and all of her witchy glory.
2: I'm just going to sit here with my eyes closed and do the old thing.
1: Let it take you back.
2: Yeah, Stevie.
1: Embrace it.

0: David Bowie with The Gene Genie. One of the most famous episodes of the Midnight Special. David Bowie's 1980 floor show, broadcast November 16th, 1970. Or no, 1980. Sorry. Probably the single most legendary episode. It was Bowie's first appearance since his infamous sudden retirement of Ziggy Stardust on the 3rd of July, 1973 at the Hammersmith Odeon. It was also his final appearance as Ziggy, filmed over 3 days at the Marquee Club in London. Bowie was given complete creative control of the entire episode and used it as a theatrical cabaret with the Trogs and the Prague flamenco band Carmen as supporting acts.
1: The Trogs. That made me go, hmm.
0: That made me go, hmm, too.
2: Things that make you go, hmm.
3: Here's David with things that make you go, hmm. All your money back.
0: Go for it, Dave.
4: All right, well, listen, people will not know this except if they're from Sweden, because in Sweden, Cool Ranch Doritos are called Cool American.
0: Yes, I've heard this.
4: Have you? Yeah, it's the truth. The Swedish people don't know how much or how what the much about the ranch flavor.
0: Yeah.
4: So instead, they just call it Cool American.
0: No, that's so fun because I've heard the same thing, that ranch is an incredibly American flavor.
4: I did not know that, honestly, until now.
0: Yeah. If you go to any European country, and you go to there, you know how here in America we have like the Asian food section.
4: Exactly.
0: The Hispanic food section. If you go to a European food store and you go to the American section, there will be ranch there. And Doritos.
4: That's funny.
0: Except they'll be called Cool American.
4: Cool. Well, yes, we are cool.
0: We are pretty cool if you're pressing us.
4: Oh, man. It is the Midnight Special happening on KSJE as I speak.
0: Yes. And we are doing... This might be a continuing series, TV on the Radio.
4: Yeah.
0: Where we're kind of discussing famous TV series and their impactful musical acts.
4: Yes.
0: We've done the SNL, you know, or Saturday Night in the 70s, Saturday Night Live in the 2000s. And now we're doing the Midnight Special, which I am really pleased to learn about.
4: And I just can't say enough about, keep in mind that this was before TV was even on after midnight.
0: Not
4: or
0: only,
4: 1 o'clock, something like that.
0: Yes. This was before cable. This was just regular satellite bunny ears TV.

0: at 1 a.m. And we also mentioned how it was on at night, so you could get away with a little bit more risque stuff.
1: Especially in those days. Nowadays, it doesn't matter.
0: No. You just post it online and people can watch it whenever they want.
1: Yeah.
0: But, you know, we talk about how big of a deal MTV was at the time to have musical acts on 24. Well, maybe not 24/7, but was it 24/7 when it came on?
1: I think so. Yeah.
0: Yeah.
1: Well, I don't remember.
0: It was a TV channel.
1: We'll look that one up too. Maybe we'll do that one.
0: We'll do that one next.
1: Yeah.
0: For TV on the radio. But we talk about, you know, MTV was musical acts all day.
1: Right.
0: But before that, you couldn't even hope to see a musical act, you know, even on the Tonight Show.
1: Right.
0: So
1: very seldom.
0: Yeah, very seldom, or what, at least what you wanted.
1: Well, they had Ed Sullivan, they had that kind of stuff, but yeah.
0: Yeah, they had comedians, but the Midnight Special was dedicated to at least like 5, 6, 7 acts a night, or, you know, maybe not a night, but on Fridays.
1: Mm-hmm, for sure. Yeah,
0: so great. We have another iconic revolutionary band, Redbone,
1: coming up. That's, yes, absolutely. That is Native American folk, beautiful stuff. We've featured them before.
0: We've featured them before, but we've never actually played their most iconic song on our show.
1: We didn't.
0: Come and Get Your Love. We've played We Were All Wounded at Wounded Knee. We've played The Witch Queen of New Orleans, but we've never actually played Come and Get Your Love, which is easily their most iconic song, which admittedly, I had no idea about the history of this song, about who wrote it until I did research on it, so I'm super excited to play it for y'all. Here we go.
1: It's a good tune.

0: love.
1: Have you seen I almost said Hitchhiker's Guide to the Galaxy. No, the Guardians of the Galaxy.
0: I have not.
1: No, you haven't?
0: No.
1: Oh, there's an iconic scene where it opens up with the hero of the film dancing around this like destroyed alien world. Well, just lip syncing and dancing to that song. It's really? It's really funny. You should totally see it.
0: I'll check it out.
1: But the next song I have up is by Kiss, which now we look back on Kiss and say, oh, how quaint.
0: Yeah.
1: But we don't realize that.
0: It's so weird when they came out first.
1: Yeah, back in 1975. They were kind of scary, especially for suburban moms. So you can only imagine.
0: Gene Simmons.
1: But yeah, with his big long tongue. Yeah. That is legitimately disturbing in a way. But you can only imagine how in 1975, when kids tuned into this at 1 a.m., they probably had to sneak away from their parents do it. This is Deuce.
0: Deuce?
1: Deuce!
0: Deuce! Get me with some Deuce!

0: too much of a good thing? Hardly. 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
5: Some said, Wolfman Jack, my friend, I have saved you a box seat right here.
6: How are you?
7: Well, I certainly feeling good. If you got about a half an hour, I'll tell you exactly how good I'm feeling.
5: No, not on this show, you can't. You know, I have watched you on the Midnight Special since I was a little boy. Come on now, wait a minute. Are you a natural-born ham or what?
7: No, it's just always silly, Dick. You know that. I remember... You know, it's been 10 years. I've known this gentleman for 10 years, and I finally got on the Dick Clark Show. I'm just so excited to be here, friends. You just can't understand how excited I am to be here.
5: I mean, well, let me hear a little howl. Huh? A little wolfman.
7: Have mercy, baby.

0: I'm just going to say this really quick. This KSJE, that part. The other part is, it's the wake-up call, WC. The other part that I really wanted to say is I'll bet money that you never heard of the Saturday night or the midnight special before now.
1: I had not. And I feel horrendous.
0: You've just put me on a cloud nine today.
1: I'm so happy. Okay. So Dave, admittedly, there is a show from VH1. I used to watch a lot of VH1 as a kid. I was weird. And they had a show called like, I Love the 70s. I Love the 80s. I Love the 90s. Where it was just each year was a season. Talked about the major events of that season with talking heads, you know, comedians and musicians who lived through it. And they would just talk about it. That was my favorite show when I was a kid. Never once did they talk about the Midnight Special, as far as I remember.
0: I don't know. Even that we got kind of a smoky sphere going on.
1: We do. We're really...
0: The music makes the whole thing work. Yeah, let's do it.
1: We're feeling very Midnight Special. Speaking of, this is Rick James with a Mary Jane. He's in love with Mary Jane.
0: Oh, yes. Me too, Rick.
1: Me too.
0: We all know her. Come here, Mary. Mary, love.

0: So that was Rick James with Mary Jane. Mm-hmm. And did you hear that Rick James recently moved into like a nice seafront property?
1: No.
0: Yeah, he even bought the little beach in front of his house. Do you know what it's called?
1: No.
0: Rick James Beach. And then before that, of course, we played I Want to Be Your Lover by Prince in a very early TV appearance before he really became the iconic Purple Rain artist formerly known as Prince. Now we're going to do something a little different because the Midnight Special was a variety show. They had lots of iconic comedians on there. We're going to play one of the ones to do it the best, George Carlin. This is a pretty good bit. You and I both enjoyed it.
1: Oh, I love George.
0: Yeah, he's pretty good.
2: If we're going to have groups that we're going to hate or feel better than, just to look down on.
3: Maybe it'd be nice if everybody could live on a higher floor so we'd all have someone to look down on, but it's not simple.
2: I suggest let's pick a group. Now, other comedians in the past have come up with certain groups that would be easy to kind of get all our hate out on, because the way we have it now, we even hate within our own groups. It's strange, but you can talk to a Jew or a German or a Frenchman or an Italian or a Black or an Irishman, and within his own group, there's some lower group he hates. The Irish, the Glazed Curtain Irish like to talk about the Shanty Irish. And all the groups have their own versions of it. If we can't get along within them, no wonder the imaginary line between France and Germany. Did you ever think of that? As an example of borders. I love language, and it's amazing to me that an imaginary line somewhere changes how you talk. Because on this side of the line, you should not miss a little chocolate or so far as the missing. I don't know what the reason to write in the horizon to write this isn't right at the place. So they had to really feel it for a long time for that to happen. You don't have to do dialects to evoke the feeling of ethnic groups. I grew up in New York with a lot of those good flows around me and a lot of the sounds of the world there. And I found out that you don't have to do words, you can do ethnic sounds. Each group has been assigned a sound. This is the English sound. My group, the Irish sound. The Italian sound. The Jewish sound. The Scandinavian sound. The French sound. Yeah, that's probably a myth. Yeah. And the Black American sound. I grew up in an Irish neighborhood right next to a Black neighborhood and found out very soon that Black guys were cool. And all we ever wanted to be as kids was cool guys. That's all you ever ask God for at the end of your prayers. Please, God, let me be a cool guy. And Blacks, because they were the least free, were the freest with whatever was left. That's the way that is on that lower rung. Your body, your dress, your style, your talk, the way you work it, your song, it's all free. And we were kind of like Irish guys who we were into gang busting and a little uptight. In fact, I found out that by hanging out with Black guys, we started talking and walking and acting like they did. In fact, almost any of those guys of that era, if you took five Anglos and let them hang out with five Blacks for about a month or less, at the end of that time, the whites would be walking, standing, and talking like the Black guys. You'll never hear the Black guys saying, "Well, golly, we won the game today." But you see white guys with red hair and freckles named Duffy say, "Hey, what's to it? Nothing happened today. It's okay, man. I'll catch you later."
4: My name is Edna, and I was born in Akron, Ohio. I'm Charlotte, and I was born in Houston, Texas.
5: I'm Linda, and I was born in California, in Watts. Maybe I should say, "Fly me." Well, I'm Tina, and I was born in Nutbush, City Limits.

0: Tina Turner. I'm just going to go on record right now.
1: She's the most iconic. Ike who? It's all about Tina.
0: Yeah. No, Ike blew his shot for sure, which is too bad. But, you know, it is what it is.
1: We're getting to the end of the show. You know that means.
0: Oh, I do.
1: It's time for a little bit of wisdom.
0: I'm kind of in my own zen right now.
2: We all have a certain amount of zen. Rin has it oozing out her fingers and toes. And as the show winds down, here is the zen of Rin.
1: Let no man pull you so low as to hate him. Martin Luther King Jr.
0: Yes, I would say that, yeah, I wholeheartedly agree. And you know, there's a fine line between love and hate. Just going to say, just a very fine line. And I refuse to hate anybody, period.
1: Me too.
0: Might dislike somebody, but I'm not going to hate.
1: Yeah, my dad taught me from an early age not to hate anything.
0: Yeah.
1: Except for gnats. He was like,
0: typically,
1: you can't hate a person, Lauren, but you can hate something useless and annoying, like gnats.
0: There you go. Typically, if you hate something, that means you wish it was dead. So you can hate all the gnats you want.
1: Yeah. What purpose do they serve other than food for frogs? Okay. So we've been celebrating the Midnight Special today, which was a really eye-opening, awakening thing. I think all of the episodes are available on YouTube. So if you want to go on YouTube and watch it, there they are.
0: Yeah.
1: I might do that. Here's some Wolfman Jack.
0: Get some more edumacation.
1: Yeah.
0: Wolfman Jack. Oh, baby. Yeah.
1: You know who I love, and I love this song by Jim Croce, Operator.
0: Croce.
1: Croce?
0: Jim Croce.
1: I always heard...
0: Croce?
1: I always heard Jim Croce.
0: Oh, I don't know. Now, all right, so next show we'll figure it out. We'll get back to you. Or you email us, we'll take it. NWest Concepts, all one word, all lowercase, NWestConcepts.com. I know we got to go. Rin, have a great day. This was so much fun. We'll see you next week.
1: Bye-bye.

0: That was beautiful. A very important song to me. I know we said goodbye, but guys, we have to give a shout out to Helen Reddy, who was inarguably the host, apart from Wolfman Jack, the host of the Midnight Special.
1: Yes.
0: During its most iconic years in the 70s. Yeah, I agree. This is her song, You're My World.
1: Jack was the announcer. She was the host. That's how that goes.
0: There you go. There you go. Take it away, Helen.
2: Love you, Helen. Bye. Now, goodbye for good now.
0: Goodbye for real.
2: Not for next week.
0: Yeah. See you then, folks.

0: Well, shoot. Over already? No need to panic. Ren and David will be back next week. Same WUC time, same WUC station. All right, I gotta say all rights reserved. For KSJE and WUC, I'm Zeb McCluskey. And until next time.
1: Be excellent to each other.
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5: I got a dusty old pile of vinyl records sitting on my floor. I've played each one of them over and over dozens of times more. All I've got is a beat up chair, a mattress, a fork, another to spare, and that dusty old pile of records on my floor.
6: Hi, welcome to Turntable Taxi. I'm your host, Carl Freuden. This week's musical theme is the Beach Boys. Over the years I've been making this show, I think I only played the Beach Boys one time during a surf music episode. But recently, over the course of about a week, I bought about 500 45 RPMs, and amongst that were many Beach Boys singles. The Beach Boys were formed in Hawthorne, California in 1961. The band consisted of the brothers Brian Dennis and Carl Wilson, their cousin Mike Love, and their friend Al Jardine. We're going to open this episode up with their first single, Surfin' USA, released March 4th, 1963.

The Beach Boys' song Fun, Fun, Fun was written by Brian Wilson and Mike Love. It's one of the early songs that defined the idyllic pop aesthetic, later dubbed the California Myth.

From early 1963 to the middle of 1964, the Beach Boys were probably the most popular band in the United States. But in the middle of 1964, the British invasion happened, and surf music started to seem passé. But the Beach Boys were far from being over. Their song, "I Get Around," became their first number one hit in late 1964.

In the summer of 1963, the Beach Boys had a number three hit with Surfer Girl, but the flip side of that record was also a hit, reaching number 15 on the pop charts. It's Little Deuce.

I really started listening to pop radio in 1970, and by that point, the Beach Boys' star had begun to fade, so they were never a big influence on my musical taste. But I can't deny their importance to pop music, and perhaps the most incredible example of this is our featured album, Pet Sounds, from 1966. I never even listened to this album until at least 40 years after it was released. Pet Sounds is recognized for its ambitious production, sophisticated harmonic structures, and coming-of-age themes. It is widely regarded as among the greatest and most influential albums in music history. Many books have been written about the album, and in looking at Wikipedia, there are currently 589 cross-references in the entry for this album. I could babble on and on about this album, but let's just listen to it. I'm going to play the first four tracks. They're all relatively short. The album opens up with "Wouldn't It Be Nice Then, You Still Believe in Me," "That's Not Me," and "Don't Talk, Put Your Head on My Shoulder."

Here on the Beach Boys edition of Turntable Taxi, we're working our way through the A-side of the great 1966 album called Pet Sounds. The next three songs on the A-side are I'm Waiting for the Day, Let's Go Away for a While, and one of the great big hits, Sloop John B.

0: I hope you're enjoying this Beach Boys edition of Turntable Taxi. We've been working our way through their most famous album, Pet Sounds, from 1966. We're going to take a short break for station identification, then come back with the B-side and some more singles. Stick around. Turntable Taxi is produced in cooperation with KSJE, the information and cultural beacon of the Four Corners.
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0: Welcome back to the second half of this Beach Boys edition of Turntable Taxi. As I'm recording this, only Mike Love remains alive from the original lineup of the band, and he still tours as the Beach Boys. We're going to listen to the second half of their much-beloved 1966 album called Pet Sounds. The B-side opens up with God Only Knows, then I Know There's an Answer, and Here Today.

I hope you're enjoying the Beach Boys edition of Turntable Taxi. We're working our way through their 1966 album called Pet Sounds. Almost 60 years after it was first produced, it's still regarded as one of the greatest albums ever recorded. The last three cuts on the B-side of the album are I Just Wasn't Made for These Times, Pet Sounds, and Carolyn No.

A single-hour show is just not enough to really capture the Beach Boys. There was always quite a bit of friction in the band, with lawsuits and tragedies. I only have one single from their later career. It's called Good Timin'. It was written by Brian and Carl Wilson, and is one of the few songs that they actually ever collaborated on writing. It was released on their 1979 album called L.A. Light Album. It reached number 40 on the Billboard Hot 100, and number 12 on the Adult Contemporary chart. To my ears, it's just not as good as the earlier material.

0: Well, that wraps up this Beach Boys edition of Turntable Taxi. We heard several of their singles and both sides of the great 1966 album, Pet Sounds. I have to say, I like some of the Beach Boys material, and I hope you liked some of it too. Tune in again next week at the same time for the next episode of Turntable Taxi. I'm your host, Carl Freuden. Turntable Taxi is produced in cooperation with KSJE, Information and Cultural Beacon of the Four Corners.
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10: From the studios of All Classical Radio in Portland, Oregon, this is The Score, now celebrating 20 years of music in the movies. I'm Edmund Stone. We love a good story. In today's episode, we're celebrating 20 years of The Score with must-see movies that are first and foremost great storytelling. Join me as we explore films such as Schindler's List, E.T. the Extraterrestrial, Sinners, and more.

Whether based on fact or purely tales of the imagination, great storytelling makes a great movie. It doesn't have to have cutting-edge CGI or daring car chases and gory explosions. Just compelling characters and plot, accompanied by music and cinematography that engage the senses and the soul. An excellent example of that is 2022's The Banshees of Inisherin. The film explores themes of friendship, loneliness, aging, and war. Two longtime friends, Porrick and Colm, have met every day at the pub for a pint, until one day when Colm suddenly decides he wants to do something more meaningful. The strife between the two men is a metaphor for the Irish Civil War of the early 1920s. The score by Carter Burwell paints a contrast between the dual battles, with music that evokes bucolic times and echoes the ruggedly beautiful landscape of the island.

0: Some of Carter Burwell's lyrical music steeped in traditional Irish sound from 2022's The Banshees of Inisherin. The characters are exquisitely portrayed, and the story is replete with razor-sharp wit, cautionary tales of the consequences of our actions, and the unfathomable mysteries of the human soul.
1: Check the back seat. 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
2: 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So get it in your head. 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
0: Good storytelling is an honored and ancient art. Aristotle outlined the elements of the craft in his works, Poetics, more than 2,300 years ago. Movie making still uses the core elements he established to make a compelling story. Aristotle referred to these as plot, or the soul of the story, thought, or underlying themes and message, characters, or agents of action that are relatable and believable, diction, or the actual words used to convey the story, spectacle, or the visual elements, either on stage or in imagination, and song, the musical or rhythmic elements that set the pace and mood of the story. The 2021 film, Passing, tells the story of two black women who can pass as white, but choose to live on opposite sides of the color line during the height of the Harlem Renaissance in the late 1920s. It is a challenging story of race, sexuality, class, and culture. Based on Nella Larsen's novel, director Rebecca Hall chose to convey the psychological nuances of the story through the use of filming in black and white. Devontae Hines wrote a haunting, jazz-influenced score.

some of Devontae Hines' score to the 2021 movie Passing. The film is adapted from the celebrated 1929 novel of the same name by Nella Larsen. The use of black and white filming techniques and jazz-influenced music gorgeously evokes the era of the Harlem Renaissance, with all its beauty and challenges. It is somewhat rare when a movie is as good as the book which inspired it. A well-told tale is as rewarding on the page as it is on the screen. Jane Austen's Pride and Prejudice is a moving, expressive story, as much about the times in which it was written as it is about the timeless, human yearning for true love. Pride and Prejudice has been made into a number of film versions. One that I personally think rises to the emotion and romance that Austen poured into her writing is the 2005 production with Keira Knightley and Matthew McFadyen. Dario Marinelli wrote a score as romantic as the story.

Johnny Thibaudet on piano to some of Dario Marianelli's lush score to Pride and Prejudice from 2005. The characters are well crafted, the cinematography is outstanding, and Dario Marianelli's music binds it all together masterfully. If you've read the book, you will probably love the movie. If you haven't read the book, you should see the movie. If you're looking for lessons in the art of romance, you really, really should see the movie. I'm Edmund Stone, creator, host, and producer of The Score. Today, we are celebrating 20 years of this program with the third part of our five-part series, Must-See Movies. Great stories. True love is a story that seems to always resonate with people. Whether you have true love, yearn for it, or don't believe it still exists, the concept is still compelling. The 1989 film, When Harry Met Sally, is a more contemporary version of The Search for Love. Harry and Sally tell each other everything, share everything, but they resist a romantic relationship, as they believe it will ruin their wonderful friendship. The Rob Reiner comedy is witty, genuinely funny, and seasoned in equal parts with terrific chemistry between the actors and utterly quotable dialogue. The jazz-infused score is largely composed of classic jazz tunes. Enjoy this version of It Had to Be You, performed by Harry Connick Jr.

It Had to Be You, music by Isham Jones, lyrics by Gus Kahn, and performed by Harry Connick Jr. in 1989's romantic comedy When Harry Met Sally. While rom-coms don't always make great storytelling, this one is an exception. The late, great Rob Reiner redefined the genre with this film. Let's take a look and a listen to one last love story, The Notebook from 2004. It is a romance story within a romance story. An elderly gentleman, Duke, daily visits and reads to another resident in the nursing home, Mrs. Hamilton, who has Alzheimer's. The narrative he reads from the well-worn notebook seems to break through her memory loss and makes her happy for a while. The tale within the tattered pages is that of a poor but passionate young man, Noah, who falls in love with Ali, whose wealthy parents do not approve of their relationship. Aaron Siegman wrote the score to The Notebook.

That was the overture from 2004's The Notebook by Aaron Siegman. The narrative Duke reads to Mrs. Hamilton spans decades. When she realized her memory was failing, she wrote the story and asked him to read it to her to remind them both of their great love. History can be brought to life in a well-crafted film. Much of our history bears remembering, even when the stories are painfully difficult to confront. I feel that one of the most poignant historical dramas ever created is 1993's Schindler's List, directed by Steven Spielberg. Based on the life of industrialist Oskar Schindler, it is a profoundly moving story of how Schindler saved the lives of 1,200 Jews during the Holocaust by employing them in his enamelware and ammunition factories. Except for one splash of color to symbolize hope, the intentional lack of color heightens the emotional and historical impact of the story. After seeing an early rough cut of the film, John Williams was so deeply moved by the story that he had to step away to compose himself. When he returned, he told his friend Spielberg, "You need a better composer than I am for this film." Spielberg famously replied, "I know, but they're all dead." What Williams created was an exquisite score that is as emotionally impactful today as it was more than three decades ago when it debuted. Virtuoso violinist Itzhak Perlman performed the haunting theme.

the gorgeous, heart-wrenching theme to Schindler's List from 1993, composed and conducted there by John Williams, with Itzhak Perlman on violin. The film is based on the true life story of industrialist, humanitarian, and Nazi Party member Oskar Schindler, who saved the lives of 1,200 Jews during the Holocaust by employing them in his factories. The story itself is amazing, and how the movie tells that story by filming black and white, the use of the violin, and unforgettable imagery makes it profoundly human. I'm Edmund Stone, creator, host, and producer of The Score. I hope you're enjoying this, the third of our five-part series on must-see cinema, Great Stories. If you are, then please like and share it on your favorite social media. You can also send me your comments directly at Edmund, that's E-D-M-U-N-D, at thescore.org. I'd love to hear from you. And still to come, more great cinematic storytelling with Forrest Gump, Catch Me If You Can, Sinners, and more. 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

must-see movies are, of course, subjective. Yet there are a number of films that are such good storytelling that no matter what your personal preference may be, you'll be glad you saw them. At least once in your life. Except for documentaries, movies have a great deal of creative license in them. A few true stories, however, are so unusual that they don't need much embellishment to be fascinating. One of these is 2002's Catch Me If You Can, based on the true story of teenager Frank Abagnale Jr. It's a tale so preposterous that Hollywood just had to make it. Abagnale was an incredibly charming liar. He successfully conned millions of dollars in bogus checks, impersonating an airline pilot, a doctor, and a legal prosecutor. The chemistry between the young Leonardo DiCaprio as Abagnale and the ever-popular Tom Hanks as the FBI agent who chases him for more than 5 years makes their extended game of cat and mouse effortless to watch. The fact that the only person in Abagnale's life who truly appreciates his talent for trickery is the man who is trying to arrest him gives it a uniquely wry twist. John Williams wrote a jazz-inspired score that captured the era and the tension between predator and prey.

Music by John Williams from the 2002 film Catch Me If You Can, based on the brazen yet true early exploits of Franco Bagnale Jr. Perhaps the most improbable aspect of the story is that our Bagnale later taught at the FBI for 4 decades and made it his mission to educate people on how to protect themselves from scams. Truth can be stranger than fiction, and just as entertaining. Great stories often involve a degree of wish fulfillment. Often, that wish seems to be for something with enormously high odds against it, such as winning the lottery. In the 1998 Irish film, Waking Ned Devine, an entire little village gets wrapped up in pursuits of finding that elusive pot of gold at the end of the drawing. When old Ned actually does win the huge jackpot, he dies of shock, clutching the ticket. His best friends convince themselves that Ned would want them to share in his good fortune and stage an elaborate ruse to claim it. The story is simple, but utterly charming, as are the characters. The picturesque Isle of Man stands in for the fictional village of Tullymore, filled with thatched roof houses and sweeping panoramas of the land and sea. Sean Davey wrote a sprightly score that perfectly accompanies the tale.

delightful music by Sean Davey, incorporating traditional Irish instruments in his score to 1998's Waking Ned Devine. You don't need to wait for St. Patrick's Day to see this film. It's a delight anytime you want to smile and laugh for an evening. I'm Edmund Stone, creator, host and producer of The Score. To help celebrate the 20th anniversary of the show, today we are taking a look and a listen to a diverse body of works that represent a wide variety of great stories. In his seminal work, Poetics, Aristotle insisted that for a story to have a good plot, there must be a demonstration of cause and effect, not just a string of unrelated incidents. In the 1994 film, Forrest Gump, we are treated to a tale of a simple man with a kind heart, who serendipitously finds himself at the center of a number of the most pivotal events of the 1950s through the 1970s. We see him inspiring Elvis Presley to dance, reporting the break-in during the Watergate scandal. His table tennis skills make him a kind of an ambassador to China in the era of nascent ping-pong diplomacy. He survives Hurricane Carmen on the mast of a ship, which launched the Bubba Gump shrimp empire and makes him a millionaire. And we see him consoling and grieving for his beloved Jenny, who dies in the early years of the AIDS crisis. Alan Silvestri wrote a terrific score that beautifully condenses all the themes of the film, including the iconic floating feather motif.

some of Alan Silvestri's score to Forrest Gump from 1994. The film spans decades, and the lovable Forrest is not just a witness to some of the most poignant moments in recent history, but in some cases, a direct cause. I like to think that Aristotle would enjoy this film. And you might too. The 2025 film Sinners, written and directed by Ryan Coogler, is a mind-bending, genre-shattering film that is as much about music as it is about vampires. Set in the Jim Crow era in the Mississippi Delta, it is an amazing collaboration of outstanding performances. Michael B. Jordan portrays the twin brothers Smoke and Stack. Actor-musician Miles Caton plays Sammy, and Hayley Steinfeld plays the multidimensional role of Mary. The movie is a thriller and a history, all set to a soundtrack by Ludwig Göransson, punctuated with smoking hot blues.

some of Ludwig Göransson's original music to 2025's Sinners, a truly unique spin on the vampire genre. The visionary storytelling talents of writer-director Ryan Coogler are on sharp display in this film. In 1982, Steven Spielberg created a movie that is a reminder of why movies are made. To make us think, to make us smile, to transport us from our own lives into other worlds, and to make us feel. That movie is called E.T. the Extraterrestrial. An alien scientist is abandoned on a hostile world when his ship has to perform an emergency takeoff as frightening figures close in on them. Near Los Angeles is the setting, and we are the terrifying creatures. With that introduction, moviegoers were given one of the most appealing science fiction beings in all of Hollywood, the titular E.T. He meets a little human boy, and they form a bond of trust and love. The tale is also filled with plenty of laughs, as E.T. gets his first exposure to everything from Halloween to beer, and moments of excruciating tension and unbound joy when bicycles fly. Yes, the film came out more than four decades ago, but it remains a masterpiece of Spielberg's talents, outstanding storytelling, and a great deal of heart. John Williams wrote this glorious piece for The Flying Scene.

the uplifting Flying Theme by John Williams from 1982's E.T. the Extraterrestrial. If you have not seen this film in a while, do yourself a favor and watch it again. It can make you believe in the impossible, in aliens, and maybe in people too. Thank you for joining me in this, the third segment of our 20th anniversary celebration of The Score, must-see movies, great stories. I've seen countless films over my career, first as a film critic, then living for a decade in Hollywood, and with this show for the past two decades. With so many movies out there to choose from, showcasing just a few great stories was a difficult task. But I hope it inspires you to share some of your favorite films with your friends and family. A great story is much more than conflict and resolution. It's a magical elixir of character and spectacle, dialogue and music, all set in a visual format that can thrill and delight. Drink hearty.

0: 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The Score's executive producer is Fred Child. Production assistance is provided by Warren Black, Dylan Bodnarik, and Todd Dolanik. For more information about our show, visit us at thescore.org. And don't forget to follow us on your favorite social media. I'm your producer and host, Edmund Stone. Let's do this again soon.
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3: Welcome to Davies Symphony Hall for another broadcast concert by the San Francisco Symphony. I'm Rick Malone, and tonight guest conductor Giancarlo Guerrero leads the orchestra in music from 2005 inspired by an unusual asteroid named for an ancient Celtic god. You'll also hear Igor Stravinsky's ballet about the life and death of a lovesick carnival puppet, and two of Ottorino Respighi's poetic and thrilling portraits of the Eternal City. Kaija Saariaho, who died in 2023, spent her entire career pushing boundaries. In her student days, when she was the only woman in her composition class at the Sibelius Academy in Finland, when she joined up with fellow composers Esa-Pekka Salonen, Magnus Lindberg, and others in an experimental collective known as Korvat Auki, Ears Open, and in her time with the Spectralists in Paris, studying and writing music that was the aural equivalent of a kinetic sculpture. Her music explored microtones, the relationship of music to noise, the physical phenomena of nature, and the acoustical properties of sound itself. She wrote Asteroid 4179 to Tatis in 2005. It was commissioned by the Berlin Philharmonic as a companion piece for a performance of Holst's The Planets. Tutatis was a Celtic god who served as a tribal protector in ancient Gaul. The asteroid itself was first discovered in 1934, but got its name when it was rediscovered in 1989. NASA's Jet Propulsion Laboratory described it as, quote, one of the strangest objects in the solar system, with a highly irregular shape and an extraordinarily complex tumbling rotation, end quote. If you were standing on Tutatis watching the stars, they would never follow the same path twice. Tutatis's unusual shape, chaotic orbit and orientation in space, as well as its history of colliding with other objects in its path, are what inspired Saariaho as she wrote the piece. Tonight's guest conductor is Giancarlo Guerrero, six-time Grammy Award-winning conductor and music director of the Nashville Symphony, and now music director designate of the Sarasota Orchestra. He joins the San Francisco Symphony to open this concert with Asteroid 4179 to Tatis by Kaija Saariaho.

You've just heard Asteroid 4179, Tutatis, written in 2005 by Kaija Saariaho. The San Francisco Symphony was led by guest conductor Giancarlo Guerrero. Giancarlo Guerrero was born in Nicaragua and grew up in Costa Rica, where he joined the local youth symphony. From there, he studied at Baylor University and Northwestern University, and in addition to his posts in Nashville and Sarasota, he also serves as principal guest conductor of the Gulbenkian Orchestra in Lisbon. In a moment, Giancarlo Guerrero will return with music from Igor Stravinsky's ballet about a lovesick puppet. You're listening to a broadcast concert by the San Francisco Symphony from Davies Symphony Hall. I'm Rick Malone. Igor Stravinsky's Petrushka tells the story of the unhappy life and love of the puppet Petrushka, who was a stock figure of country fairs all over Europe. Stravinsky had originally thought of setting the story as a concert piece for piano and orchestra, but when Serge Diaghilev of the Ballet Russe heard Stravinsky play some of his sketches, he immediately commissioned it as a ballet. It had its first performance in 1911, the year after The Firebird had made Stravinsky world famous. In the first of the ballet's four scenes, we meet Petrushka, the ballerina, and the Moor, three puppets brought to life at a fair by their master, the magician. Petrushka falls in love with the ballerina, but he knows she'll never love him because he's so grotesque. In the middle scenes, he takes out his rage first on the magician's portrait, then on the Moor, whom the ballerina does like. The final scene is set at a fairground, and it's full of quotations from actual folk songs and cabaret songs of Stravinsky's time. Petrushka and the Moor fight over the ballerina. Petrushka is killed, but as the magician carries his body away, his ghost returns to hurl a last insult, and the frightened magician drops the body and runs off. And we are left wondering who is real and who is not. Stravinsky revised the score in 1947, and that's the version you are about to hear. Once again, here is guest conductor Giancarlo Guerrero to lead the San Francisco Symphony in Igor Stravinsky's Petrushka.

0: That was Petrushka, the ballet by Igor Stravinsky. Guest conductor Giancarlo Guerrero led the San Francisco Symphony. Stravinsky revised Petrushka several times after its 1911 premiere. The version you just heard was from 1947. He felt he had to keep changing it to fight unauthorized versions of his music, especially in the U.S., which hadn't yet signed on to international copyright law. But one of the ironies of this work is that one of the tunes Stravinsky uses in the opening fair scene wasn't an old folk song at all, but a music hall tune that was still under copyright. The original composer sued, and for several decades he received a royalty check every time Petrushka was performed. I'll be back in a moment with the second half of this concert by Giancarlo Guerrero and the San Francisco Symphony, Ottorino Respighi's poetic and over-the-top portraits of the Eternal City.
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1: Welcome back to Davies Symphony Hall for the second half of this broadcast concert by the San Francisco Symphony with guest conductor Giancarlo Guerrero. I'm Rick Malone. Ottorino Respighi had two primary qualities which set him apart from most of his contemporaries. The first was his fascination with Italy's musical past. Nobody else was interested in 17th century Italian lute music when Respighi wrote his three suites of ancient airs and dances, which become some of his most popular works. The other quality was his willingness to go completely over the top, throwing everything but the kitchen sink into a piece of music for effect. For The Fountains of Rome, Respighi wrote this description, quote, "In this symphonic poem, the composer has endeavored to give expression to the sentiments and visions suggested to him by four of Rome's fountains, contemplated at the hour when their characters are most in harmony with the surrounding landscape, or at which their beauty is most impressive to the observer. The four fountains are the fountain at Valle Giulia at dawn, the Triton fountain, the Trevi at midday, and sunset at the fountain at the Villa Medici." When the New York Philharmonic played the premiere of Pines of Rome in 1924, Respighi wrote this note for the program, quote, "While in his preceding work, Fountains of Rome, the composer sought to reproduce by means of tone an impression of nature, in Pines of Rome he uses nature as a point of departure in order to recall memories and vision. The centuries-old trees which so characteristically dominate the Roman landscape become witnesses to the principal events in Roman life." End quote. The pines of Rome are the pines of Villa Borghese, the pines near a catacomb, the pines of the Janiculum, and the pines of the Appian Way. This was also the very first piece to use electronics as part of the score. It calls for a specific recording of a nightingale, and to this day, that exact recording is still provided to orchestras along with the score and parts. Legend has it that Respighi himself made the original recording. Once again, here is guest conductor Giancarlo Guerrero, conductor and music director of the Nashville Symphony and the Sarasota Orchestra. He'll lead the San Francisco Symphony in The Fountains of Rome and Pines of Rome by Ottorino Respighi.

You've just heard The Pines of Rome and Fountains of Rome by Ottorino Respighi. The San Francisco Symphony was led by guest conductor Giancarlo Guerrero. The San Francisco Symphony has recorded The Pines of Rome twice, most recently conducted by music director Esa-Pekka Salonen. They also recorded it in 1993 along with The Fountains of Rome, with former music director Edo DeVart conducting. Giancarlo Guerrero has presented 11 world premieres and made 15 recordings of American music with the Nashville Symphony, including works by Michael Dougherty, Aaron J. Kernis, Terry Riley, and the 2021 Grammy Award-winning Symphony No. 5 by Christopher Rouse. His recent recording with the NFM Wrocław Philharmonic of Poland and violinist Bumsori topped the Billboard magazine's classical charts. Maestro Guerrero was music director of the Wrocław Orchestra for 6 seasons. He's also served as principal guest conductor of the Cleveland Orchestra, music director of the Eugene Symphony, and associate conductor of the Minnesota Orchestra. He's worked with the Curtis Institute, Colburn School, National Youth Orchestra, and Yale Philharmonia, as well as with the Nashville Symphony's Accelerando program. Recorded live at Davies Symphony Hall in September 2008, Michael Tilson Thomas leads the San Francisco Symphony in the Symphonic Dances from West Side Story by Leonard Bernstein.

0: The Symphonic Dances from West Side Story by Leonard Bernstein. Michael Tilson Thomas led the San Francisco Symphony, recorded live at Davies Symphony Hall in September 2008. You've been listening to a broadcast concert of the San Francisco Symphony from Davies Symphony Hall, featuring The Pines of Rome and Fountains of Rome by Ottorino Respighi. You also heard Igor Stravinsky's ballet Petrushka and Kaija Saariaho's Asteroid 4179 Tutatis. These broadcast concerts are produced by the San Francisco Symphony, and music director Esa-Pekka Salonen, president Priscilla B. Geeslin, and chief executive officer Matthew Spivey. This broadcast was recorded by John Johansson and edited by Jason O'Connell, and the program notes were adapted from those written by James M. Keller, Thomas May, and Michael Steinberg. National syndication of these concerts is provided by the WFMT Radio Network. And don't forget that you can visit the Symphony online and find out more about the programs, the artists, and the orchestra at sfsymphony.org. The San Francisco Symphony's Keeping Score series is available on Blu-ray and DVD for an in-depth exploration of some of the greatest pieces of music ever written. Beethoven's Eroica, Berlioz's Symphonie Fantastique, Ives' Holidays Symphony, Stravinsky's The Rite of Spring, and more. 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Keeping Score, MTT on Music, delves into the background, the notes, and symbols of these great works, as well as the lives and times of their composers, giving you a chance to experience a piece of music from the inside out. 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

That was Prepárense, or Get Ready, a tango, modern tango, by Argentine composer Astor Piazzolla, recorded by the Enaque Ensemble. And of course, I think that's a very good beginning for Fiesta. Prepárense, Get Ready. If you are ready for Fiesta, I am composer Elvio Barilari, and our theme today is chamber tango, exactly as we started. That was tango that Piazzolla recorded with his Octeto Buenos Aires back in the late 50s, early 60s. But in this case, Ensemble Enaque is playing that in a combination of clarinet, violin, cello, and piano. And our next composer is Miguel del Águila. He was born in Uruguay in 1957. He has been living in the U.S. since the last century. And he composed this tango trio that the Transatlantic Ensemble recorded beautifully. This is then the tango trio by Uruguayan composer Miguel del Águila.

That was the Tango Trio by Uruguayan composer, American citizen Miguel del Águila, as recorded by the Transatlantic Ensemble. Tango is the music of two towns, essentially, Buenos Aires and Montevideo. The tango music was born there in the two last decades of the 19th century. And we are going back to Argentina, in the other side of the river now, to listen to Pablo Ziegler. Pablo Ziegler, pianist. He was a pianist with Astor Piazzolla for a long time. And we are going to listen to very special recordings, because these are three tangos by Pablo Ziegler, but these tangos were recorded as a duet by Pablo Ziegler and Christopher O'Reilly. Christopher O'Reilly, famous for his radio programs and famous for his recordings and arrangements of music by Radiohead for the piano. Well, in this case, he's in a piano duet with Pablo Ziegler recording tangos. And the tangos are Asfalto, María Ciudad, and Elegante Canyenguito.

That was the piano duet of Pablo Ziegler and Christopher O'Reilly on three tangos by Pablo Ziegler, Asfalto, María Ciudad, and Elegante Canyenguito. For the second half of the show, we have something special. It's going to be Lalo Schifrin doing tango music. To stream free episodes of Fiesta, please go to wfmt.com/fiesta, and of course, don't forget to like us on Facebook. Esto es Fiesta, volvemos en unos instantes. Bienvenidos nuevamente a Fiesta. I am composer Elvio Barilari, today with chamber tango, or tango as chamber music. Tango started as urban popular music, and it's still that, essentially dance music for millions of people in Rio de la Plata, Argentina, Uruguay, and across the world. But also, since the 20s, Argentine and Uruguayan composers started to bring tango into the realm of classical music. And today we are focusing on chamber music. Our next composer is from Argentina, a young composer. He was born in 1983. His name is Ezequiel Manteiga. It's a name of Portuguese origin, but he's an Argentine. And he composed this very nice piece for flute and piano called El Día Después, The Day After. And this recording we have features the composer on piano and the flutist Elena Iarritu. And this is El Día Después, The Day After, by Argentine composer Ezequiel Manteiga.

That was El Día Después, The Day After, Chamber Tango, by composer Ezequiel Manteiga, recorded by Elena Yarritu on flute, and the composer as the pianist. Our next composer is also from Argentina, somebody very special, and he passed away at the young age of 102. José Bragato was a cello player for Astor Piazzolla for many years. He was also a member of the best symphonic orchestra in Argentina, the Sinfónica de Teatro Colón, one of the best in Latin America. He was a teacher, he was an arranger, a composer, and I would like here to feature him as a composer. It's a piece that was initially done for cello and string orchestra. We heard this version before. And today we have a special version by the bassoon player Ezequiel Feingursch. And he did an arrangement for his own instrument that is very infrequent in tango. It's rare to listen bassoon as a tango instrument. In a quartet with Nicolás Enrich on bandoneon, Juan Pablo Navarro on bass, and Gustavo Gini on piano. Then this is Graciela y Buenos Aires by the great José Bragato.

That was Graciela in Buenos Aires by José Bragato, this wonderful Argentine musician that passed away in July 2017 at the age of 102. The version was by an ensemble led by Argentine bassoon player Ezequiel Feingersch. This is Fiesta. Today we are focusing on chamber tango. And as announced before, our last composer for today is Lalo Schifrin. Lalo Schifrin, very well known as a Hollywood musician. And this is a very beautiful recording, again, by the ensemble led by the bassoon player Ezequiel Feingersch of a tango, Tango del Atardecer, Sunset Tango, by Lalo Schifrin.

That was Tango del Atardecer, or Sunset Tango, by Lalo Schifrin. And the recording of this Tango del Atardecer by Lalo Schifrin was made by the ensemble led by the Argentine bassoon player Ezequiel Fingers. That was our visit to Chamber Tango for today. If you enjoyed this show, please go to wfmt.com/fiesta. There you can stream free programs of Fiesta. And also, please go to Facebook. Please like us, and you can contact us through Facebook. We are always happy on receiving your comments. Muchas gracias to our producer, Daniel Goldberg. Muchas, pero muchas gracias to our main sponsor, Joy Saxon. Y por supuesto, muchas gracias para todos ustedes. Estamos en la cadena radial de WFMT.

0: Hola, I am composer Elvio Barilari, host of Fiesta. Please join me for a program of chamber tango. How composers from Uruguay and Argentina brought tango into the realm of chamber music. Next on Fiesta.
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5: This is Henry Fogle welcoming you to another edition of Collector's Corner. Today's program is going to feature the Japanese conductor Takashi Asahina, born in 1908, died in 2001. Takashi Asahina was a very important conductor in Japan, and he had a fairly important career in Germany, and it is his conducting in Germany that this program today is going to feature. You'll hear music by Mozart, Tchaikovsky, and Richard Strauss, including Richard Strauss's Alpine Symphony. The performances will be with the Berlin Radio Symphony Orchestra and the North German Radio Orchestra of Hamburg. He gave a concert with the Berlin Radio Symphony Orchestra in March of 1964 that featured Mozart's 22nd piano concerto, the E-flat concerto, Kirchel 482, with pianist Lillian Collier, and then Strauss's Alpine Symphony. And it's that concert that forms the major part of today's edition of Collector's Corner. In addition, we'll hear a recording made with the North German Radio Orchestra of Tchaikovsky's Romeo and Juliet. Here from the 1964 Berlin concert, Takashi Asahina and the Berlin Radio Symphony with pianist Lillian Collier perform Mozart's 22nd Piano Concerto.

Mozart's Piano Concerto No. 22 in E-flat, Kerschel 482. Lillian Collier was the pianist with the Berlin Radio Symphony Orchestra conducted by Takashi Asahina. That from a concert given in Berlin in 1964. Continuing now with a program devoted to the Japanese conductor Takashi Asahina conducting in Germany, we hear a performance of Tchaikovsky's Romeo and Juliet. This is a live recording from the radio studio in Hamburg with the North German Radio Orchestra from February of 1966.

0: Romeo and Juliet by Tchaikovsky, played by the North German Radio Orchestra of Hamburg, conducted by Takashi Asahina, in a performance from 1966. 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
0: Richard Strauss's Alpine Symphony was a work very close to conductor Takashi Asahina. After his appearances with the Chicago Symphony Orchestra, Asahina, a few years later, was celebrating his 50th year as music director of the Osaka Philharmonic with a big gala concert. The principal trumpet and principal horn of the Chicago Symphony, Bud Herseth and Dale Clevenger, volunteered after their experience playing under Asahina in Chicago to go to Japan, to Osaka, and to play in that concert as a tribute to him. That shows you the magic that Asahina had with musicians. He left many recordings, all live, of the Alpine Symphony of Richard Strauss. One of the more recently released ones was from 1964 with the Berlin Radio Symphony Orchestra, the same concert that began with the Mozart Piano Concerto you heard at the beginning of this program. What makes Asahina's way with the Alpine Symphony so special is his ability to mold long phrases without losing the line. There's a suppleness to the phrasing and an ability to sustain intensity through long, softly played passages that very few conductors manage. The Alpine Symphony is not a highly structured symphony. It's a tone poem that can easily fall apart or at least wander if the conductor can't hold it together. It is through tempo relationships and tempo changes that are perfectly judged, as well as a wonderful sense of orchestral balance and color, that Asahina succeeds with this work. Here, from a performance in 1964, with the Berlin Radio Symphony, Takashi Asahina conducts Richard Strauss's An Alpine Symphony.